0: And so I'm expecting 10 wins. I am. My expectations for this team are very high. We can never really just assume that a team will stay healthy, and it's hard. It's impossible to predict which players, which teams will suffer more injuries than the other. But assuming that is all level for every NFL team this season, Giants have normal amount of injuries, normal amount of health. I think this is a 10-win team. I'm very excited for this season for the first time in a long time.
1: So can I entice you on a over 9.5 wins at plus 285? Like, is that, are you feeling that confident about it? Or would we prefer 8.5 at plus 160?
0: I mean, I said they're going to win 10 games, so I might as well, right? The plus 285 for the Giants to win 10. But 9-8 probably doesn't get you a wild card spot in the NFC. But if they go 9-8 and miss the playoffs, it's going to be frustrating for sure. Mm-hmm. But it'll really have me excited for 2027. What is their, Kate, do you have their odds of what it is just to make the playoffs for the Giants this year?
1: Not in front of me, but we're going to figure that out. We're going to figure that out, Pat. Playoffs. To make the playoffs, the Giants are plus 225.
0: Yeah, I would probably just take the over 9.5 then. Because that's plus 285.
1: If they're winning 10 games, they're probably making the playoffs.
0: Yeah. Yes. And if they're winning 9 games, they're probably not making the playoffs. So yeah,
1: right.
0: Might as well just take the plus 285 on them to win 10 games. That's where I would put my couple of bucks. Now I normally don't put money on the Giants because it's often, it's often a failure, or it's just betting against them and then just emotionally hedging and saying, all right, they're going to get their brains beat in, but I'm going to make a couple bucks off of it. And that's kind of how it's been for the last 5 years. This year feels different, Kate. This year feels different. But I'd like to actually see it happen before I, make any investments on the New York Giants. 310-840-4910. All right, we still have a bunch of texts that we got to get to. We'll get to more of your phone calls. 310-840-4910. How do you see the NFC East shaking out? Does Philly repeat for a third time? Do the Cowboys win this division for the first time in a couple of years? Do the Giants take the big step forward? Or could the Commanders prove that 2024 was not a fluke? We'll talk about the other teams in the division when we return. I'm Pat Boyle. She's Kate Constable. 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
2: It's a big week for NFL fans. Training camps are kicking off. The Panthers and Cardinals get things started tomorrow. Then it's the Pats, Seahawks, and Bucks on Friday, followed by the Rams and Niners on Saturday. The pigskin is flying, and we're here for it. Westwood One Sports.
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0: is nearly upon us. Welcome in, everybody. Some news, courtesy of the Rush Podcast. Max Crosby, not a rookie, clearly, veteran, but will be reporting with the rookies tomorrow.
1: Condors.
0: So an early Condor sighting for the silver and black can only spell good news, I would imagine, as he ramps up on a personal level, getting back from injury and getting ready for the season. A lot to get to this morning. Adam Hill with the Las Vegas Review-Journal set to join us in hour number two. Tape Don't Lie's Marcus Johnson. I know he is foaming at the mouth because we are a week away from getting some more footage of guys and seeing the Raiders on the field, breaking down that film. So we'll talk to Marcus, see what he's looking for, what he's got an eye out for. And you, as always, 702-365-9200. We're going to have a deep conversation on one Fernando Mendoza as the rookies get set to report tomorrow. But Vinny, before we step there, Max Crosby announcing he's going to be showing up early with the rookies tomorrow. That strikes you how?
2: Well, with Max, I think he lives at the facility, so it's more about he's going to be greeting them as they walk in, but I kid. No, this is obviously he's on the road to recovery, so every second counts for him. It's a good sign, that he's going to be ready to go to some extent, whether it's full throttle or a tempered version of him to start training camp. We all know, had some cleanup type knee surgery, during the off season. And, it was cause for a lot of storylines, no doubt about it. This being, the next one. But I think obviously it's a good sign, that he's ready to go, itching to go and wants to get in there early and, take advantage of every second possible, to make sure he's ready to rock and roll when the season starts.
0: Now, again, we are, a day away, 24 hours from the rookies reporting. Something that is notable we have talked about on this show, haven't really worried about it, but deadlines make deals, I suppose. Fernando Mendoza, Jermaine McCoy, two of eight remaining rookies in this past draft class without contracts. Obviously, the lack of contracts did not stop them from participating and working during OTAs and in that 6-week ramp-up period ahead of training camp. But what do we know, Vinny? What does it stand? Should worry creep in at this point, or all still good?
2: I think it's all still good, and it's two different, kind of situations, and everyone needs to understand there's not a penny more that's going to go to either player. They're slotted where they're slotted. Obviously, Fernando was the first pick overall. Jermaine was a fourth-round pick, so the money doesn't change whatsoever. From Fernando's perspective, it's really can only be one thing, basically, and that is how does the signing bonus get paid out? And the Raiders have typically been a team that they basically chop up the signing bonus into multiple payments. I think it's three usually for them. It all gets paid. It gets paid in three increments. And, whereas sometimes the player wants the money, up front, like at signing, some teams do it that way, as well. It's important to note that, Ty Simpson, the other quarterback that was drafted in the first round by the Rams, still hasn't signed as well. And the Rams are traditionally a team like the Raiders where they chop up the signing bonus. And sometimes, that can cause a little bit of friction with the player. And so they'll get that worked out, I'm sure. In Jermaine's case, once again, he's slotted where he's slotted. Now, I would assume from his perspective, he wants to get his contract fully guaranteed. That's not usually what happens with fourth round picks. The only thing that gets guaranteed beyond, beyond first round picks is the signing bonus for a player. You get your signing bonus, that is guaranteed, but, it's a basically pay as you go, situation with the rest of with the years on your contract, with your salaries on your contract. I'm sure Jermaine is making the case, hey, I was supposed to be a first round pick, at the very least I should get my entire, 4-year contract, guaranteed. Hard to imagine that the Raiders are going to budge off of that. Whatever the reasons were for Jermaine to fall to a fourth round pick, and we all know kind of why there were concerns about the knee. Whatever the case is, for any fourth round pick that was picked in the fourth round, you're a fourth round pick. that's what your situation is. And

0: I would be surprised if the Raiders, you know, covered or the entirety of the contract. We'll see how that all gets worked out. But I can understand where the player is coming from, but I could also understand where the team is coming from. You know, football is football. This is professional sports. This is real life. There is some, concern about the longevity of it. So for Jamaad McCoy, that's the big question with him. So I can see the Raiders being very careful in what they guarantee moving forward.
1: Correct me if I'm wrong. Shedeur Sanders, did he not get his contract fully guaranteed as a
0: I'd have to go
1: pick?
0: Back. Yeah, I'd have to go back and look at that. So let me do that right now.
1: So because the reason why I asked that, I remember the reporting, Clay, that there was something different about Shedeur Sanders' contract. Obviously, he was a fifth-round pick. Obviously, he's a quarterback, and that situation is not entirely apples to apples with a Jermaine McCoy, right? One's an injury. One's a guy who was thought to be a top-three pick, a top-five pick in the draft, and turned out to be round five. I Vinny's going to correct me if I'm wrong, but I thought I remember Shedeur Sanders' contract. He got his fully guaranteed, which would be kind of an anomaly of itself to other rookie contracts.
0: I don't think so.
1: Was that not
2: different? Afterwards, there was something in there from with group licensing deals and trading card royalties that during the rookie year he received a record-breaking $17.7 million payout from the NFLPA.
1: Mm. Okay, so yeah, maybe that was separate from the contract then.
0: No, the only thing that was there.
1: I thought his agent got something in there. Again, I should have double-checked that, but it just struck me as we were talking about Jermaine McCoy.
0: The only thing that was guaranteed was the $447,000 and change signing bonus. So he's on your typical. That money just represented, I guess, his cut of merchandise sales, which his jersey definitely was, pretty highly bought. So I could see that. But I think wasn't there a second round pick? I'd have to go back and look at it. There was a second round pick that got some major guarantees last year from.
1: Well, it was the receiver. Yeah, it was the Texans. We were all shaking our fists and cursing at Nick Caserio because he set the domino that fully guaranteed the second round pick, the first to ever do it, and then that's why every second round pick and some of the early thirds were the last two signed, Jack Besh being one of those in last year's class. I just thought I remember, again, if I was wrong, I was wrong, but I thought Shedeur Sanders had something that he got more guarantees than a typical fifth round pick, which is why I was wondering if Jermaine McCoy's agent is trying to do something similar.
0: I'm sure that's exactly what he's doing.
1: Right, because of the, but I was trying to figure out if there was
2: some precedent
1: already. Again, I know not quite apples to apples. Either way, that deal's not been done quite yet. Fernando Mendoza's deal, not done quite yet. I would imagine Ty Simpson, who has not signed either, is also waiting. Maybe, and the Rams are probably waiting for Fernando as well to see what those look like.
0: Yeah, from Jack Besh, for Jack Besh, what was ultimately guaranteed for him, and again, he was a bottom of the second round pick. He got $5 million guaranteed. That was his signing bonus, which was just over $2 million, plus his 2025 and 2026 salaries were guaranteed at signing, plus $916,000 of his $1.5 million 2027 salary. So it wasn't fully guaranteed. The fourth year isn't guaranteed, but he got definitely got some guarantees to the tune of $5 million. Just over $5 million.
1: That a baby Jack? Way to get it.
2: Well, good job, kid.
1: Agent, way to get it. So while we while we wait on that, and to be honest, those can get done while we're talking now. Fernando Mendoza, Jermaine McCoy can report tomorrow even without it. Obviously, not having the contracts didn't stop them from doing what they needed to do, being part of the plan that was OTAs, mandatory minicamp. So we will see what that looks like. But again, until there's something to worry about, nothing to worry about at this particular moment. We move forward. But before we move forward, we look back. Albert Breer, Sports Illustrated, reported on Monday in his, I guess, first of the season notebook that he posted on SI talking about how the plan seemingly is Fernando Mendoza is going to be sprinkled in with the first team during training camp. So with Kirk Cousins in the first team. Now, he also talked about, and this is a guy that was on the journey with Fernando Mendoza with the Raiders in terms of what went down in the lead up to him being taken first overall, the plan, talking with Spytek, talking with all the Raiders front office and everybody associated with Mendoza. He was part of that journey, right? So when he sits there and says the plan right now is for Fernando to be sprinkled in with the first team during training camp, that is obviously notable, but there is going to be a strategic and plan in place from Clint Kubiak for their rookie quarterback, which brings us kind of to our discussion of the day and something that was prompted when we talked to Ryan McFadden yesterday. And Vinny, I thought you phrased it wonderfully yesterday. What is the ideal transition, the passing of the torch, if you will, from a Kirk Cousins to a Fernando Mendoza, assuming that Kirk is the one getting the start at the beginning of the season? Now, again, training camp blows that scenario out of the water. Fernando goes out and just dazzles, right? Like, I think we all understand that.
0: Yeah.
1: But if the plan is, which we believe it is, for Kirk Cousins to be the one to begin, what does that ideal transition look? Is there by definition a true ideal situation? Is there ever going to be a perfect scenario where it goes from Kirk Cousins to Fernando Mendoza? Everybody's happy. The Raiders are still winning. Vibes are high. Positivity is through the roof. What does that look like? We want to hear from you. We want to hear your scenarios. I know we've had the discussion. When do you think Fernando starts? But this, I want to, as we are now less than a week away from training camp getting going, what does that look like? What does that transition of power to Fernando Mendoza look like? 702-365-9200. And the beauty of this is, I don't know if there's a perfect answer out there, Vinny.
0: Well, there's not a perfect answer in terms of this is exactly, I mean, I guess you could hold yourself, to a plan. You know, you draw up a plan and say, this is what the plan is going to be. By week four, we're going to get him on the field, period. You know, and whatever's happening is happening. You know, you can decide that if you want, but, it rarely plays out, the way you ideally plan it. I was just looking at Drake May. It feels like the Raiders are kind of following maybe what the Patriots did with Drake May his first year. He got his first start October 13th. So that would be what, about four games into the season, three or four games into the regular season. He had also gotten some mop-up time, coming in for the quarterback that was starting for them to start the season. But then it was full bore ahead from October 13th, that I say, for the rest of the season. That's Drake May. Now, he was not the first pick overall, but he was a top three pick. So it's a good comparison, to make. That particular year, Caleb Williams started game one for the Chicago Bears, and they had a pretty decent, Tyler Paget? How do you pronounce his last name? I forget his last name. Yeah, the guy that waxed the Raiders in Chicago. She's like, who is this guy? Anyway, bad memories. So they had somebody that had some starting, games under his belt, but they decided to go with Caleb Williams from day one, and everything's worked out beautifully for the Chicago Bears and for Caleb Williams. So there's a bunch of different ways to look at it. There is no perfect scenario. I would probably lean more toward what the Patriots did and how the Patriots handled Drake May, but the caveat that we keep talking about is if the Raiders are 4-0, 3-1, there's probably no reason to make that move just yet. And so I think they'll let the season play out a little bit longer if they get off to a really good start like that, and let that ride out and see where it goes, because it could go to a special place. We've seen that before, too. You catch a little lightning in the bottle, and you roll with it. And I think that would be the one reason why Fernando's injection into the starting lineup would get delayed. Short of that, if they're 2-2, if they're 3-4, something along those lines at that particular point, or, maybe even 2-3, let's say, then I could definitely see, Fernando getting put into the, situation around that time. Now, part of that is going to be up to him. How do you look? How are you absorbing things? How are you starting to look in practice? Are you grasping this whole thing? Can you go out there and acquit yourself really well? But if I was going to go for an ideal way, that would be it. Somewhere around October, mid-October or so, if he doesn't start the season right off the bat, that's when I would prefer to get Fernando out there, because I feel like it's really important for Fernando to be out there in his rookie season, to really get some practical playing time and not just over there watching from the sidelines. You can only learn so much over there on the sidelines. You gotta get out there and play. It's a different game, a different pace, different speed level, different defenses that are doing crazy things that you never saw in college. Time to get out there, on the field and actually experience all that.
1: So, mid-October would be week 5, week 6, week 5 at New England, week 6, home to Buffalo. And again, as we have, talked about and explained, that is kind of in that heart of that chunk of the season where there's never any gimmies. Right? But there's definitely no gimmies in that part of the season for the Raiders.
0: Yeah, and I'm not going to be scared about that. This is the NFL. He's a big boy. He played in some really big games in college football, the biggest stages of the biggest stages, where all the pressure was on his shoulders. Whether it's going into the game, during the game, Fernando Mendoza met the challenge every single time. He's wired like that. He's one of those dudes. I'm not even going to worry about who this is me personally.
1: Yeah,
0: I'm not going to worry about, you know what I'm saying? I'm not going to worry about who the opponent is or what the schedule looks like. I don't believe in acting scared at all. I think you have to be confident and know your guy and know that your guy is wired that way. And he's to me, he's one of those unbreakable dudes. I'd be shocked if, he got broken by certain situations. There's just too much that he's done and overcome in his career to this point, for me to think that would be a worry. It is a worry for some players. I mean, I'm not going to lie. I mean, there are guys that are wired a little bit differently. I think Fernando Mendoza is wired perfectly for this.
1: Well, and Clay, the reason why you bring up the teams in that little pocket, and Vinny, I agree with you, but we had the conversation when the schedule came out and things, okay, what's the perfect time? Well, That's the thing. I don't know if there is a perfect time based on the schedule and who the Raiders play when and where. You look at the bye week, week 13, waiting till after the bye week is too far gone, in my opinion, for Fernando Mendoza.
2: Yeah.
1: You're only getting him 5 games, albeit that would be the quote-unquote, on paper, easiest part of the Raiders schedule after the bye week. But that feels like you've lost a lot of ground in that respect. And then when you try and find a perfect, quote unquote, perfect spot in that meat and potatoes part of the season, there's not a lot of perfect answers.
2: No. So I think what you kind of do is you try to do these little things that you've seen over the years where starting week one, Fernando starts the third quarter, you know, does a couple series perhaps, you know, in each game, leading up to a game where he will eventually start. So eventually when he does start, it's not the first time that he's on the field for an NFL regular season game. See what I mean?
1: Like, oh, so you almost take like a preseason approach where you just throw him and give him a quarter.
2: Yeah. Give him a quarter. Start the third quarter and let him kind of like ease into that. And, you know, and when that day eventually comes, it won't be too much to just throw at you, because, you know, you could envision maybe the home games against Buffalo and the Rams, okay? A daunting task, but you don't want that to be the very first time he steps foot on a field and starts taking snaps from center for a regular season game.
0: You know, I would only do that, though, if situation dictated it. If the Raiders are, you know, way out in front or if they're way behind, if the Raiders are in a competitive football game, right, one way or another, it would be hard for me to the locker room, you know, the locker room knows. And, if all of a sudden you're just, you know, injecting Fernando into the game, I don't know how that would go over well, especially if he goes out there and throws an interception. You know, something bad happens, and you're in a competitive game and all of a sudden it's no longer a competitive game because maybe he messed up. That's a tough, argument to make to the rest of the players. Now, I do think, Clay, I'm with you. I want to get him on the field at some point earlier in those games or before he makes the first start, but I would let the situation dictate that rather than just do that as part of a plan.
2: Oh, yeah, absolutely. Yeah, just saying like, oh, we're definitely going to do this, and no matter, regardless of the situation, that wouldn't be good at all. That would be actually a detriment to everybody.
1: It's going to be interesting because history is typically on the side of the number one overall pick, that is a quarterback, starting week one. The last six number one overall picks that were quarterbacks started week one. Cam Ward, Caleb Williams, Bryce Young, Trevor Lawrence, Joe Burrow, Kyler Murray. Baker Mayfield, prior to that, started in week four. And prior to that, Jared Goff had to sit behind Case Keenum till week 11.
0: And again, I mentioned yesterday the Rams were in a little bit of a different situation. They traded way up to the number one pick. So it wasn't like they were just a, you know, two-win team, three-win team the season before. They actually had earned, they had a pretty good defense, and they thought they had a pretty decent offense. That was laughable. Shout out to Jeff Fisher for all that. But they felt like, hey, I remember literally talking to him about this. Hey, if we could score just 19 points a game, you know, blah, blah, blah, we have a great defense, you know, we can win, you know, 9-10 games or so. That was his plan. Unfortunately, the offense was way worse than he thought, it was gonna be. And so that was the reason why they sat Jared Goff, because they had a pretty good team and they actually fancied themselves, as a quasi playoff contender at that point with a quarterback in Case Keenum that he had a lot of trust in. You know, he's a little gamer kind of a dude, and, you know, was a decent enough quarterback, and they felt like they could win some games with Case while they developed, Jared Goff. So that was a little bit different situations than the ones that you just quoted, most of whom were just really bad football teams that had no real aspirations going into the next year with their rookie quarterback, and they valued getting that first pick overall onto the field as quickly as possible and getting him up to speed as quickly as possible for future payoff.
1: One slight note, Sherry up on the text line says that rookies cannot participate without a rookie contract. That is accurate. They can still report.
0: Yeah.
1: But they cannot be on the field. So that is correct. That's why I say let's not worry until it's time to worry when they get out on the field. Because then we can have that conversation when players hit the field and there's no Fernando because there's no contract, et cetera, et cetera. So there, just a little update there. 702-365-9200. What is the ideal? What is the perfect scenario? The transition of power from Kirk Cousins to Fernando Mendoza this training camp, this season. How do you see it? How do you feel it will play out in a most ideal scenario? 702-365-9200. We're going to open up the phone lines. As I said, Adam Hill, Las Vegas Review Journal, hour number two. Marcus Johnson, Tape Don't Lie. Tape Don't Lie, hour number three. Until then, we want to hear from you, Raider Nation, 702-365-9200. But first,
0: hey guys, are you craving real Mexican food that's been doing it right for generations? 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
15: Gotta get to the eighth. He's going to take off and run. Mendoza weaves his way first and go diving toward the end zone. Touchdown! That's where he won the Heisman Trophy.
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0: and fan base I'm a part of.
1: That is one Fernando Mendoza via Sports Illustrated. Prior to being drafted by the Raiders, when he was asked what his perfect rookie season in the NFL looks like, didn't include stats, didn't include names, just included a mindset, being the best version of he for not only himself, but his teammates as well. Prior to that, obviously Reese Davis on the call, the iconic diving touchdown in the national championship game. And as I was listening to it, Vinny and Clay, how excited is Raider Nation for that call to not be the most iconic call of Fernando Mendoza's career?
2: Well, first of all, full disclosure, Clay is in charge of all that, right? You know, he does the sound and everything like that, does a fantastic job doing that. So, Clay, if you're going to be doing that, get him on the field ASAP. The perfect scenario is day one. I want to see Fernando Mendoza out there for the Raiders.
3: I love you guys. Oh, let's go.
2: You know, that brought back some great memories. Just honestly, I mean, we had to watch that through a Raiders lens because that's what we do. We cover the Raiders, and the Raiders by that point, you know, had the first pick, right? By that point, they had the first pick overall, or they were close to it. I can't remember the timeline. College football plays so long nowadays. Anyway, the point is we watched Fernando through, you know, Raiders lens, because there was a possibility that he'd be somebody that we're going to be covering. On the other hand, I was also watching it as a football fan. And that was just great theater and a great memory watching that game. So, yeah, you know, hearing that and revisiting that, now I want Fernando to be on the field to start the season. The heck with it. Let's
1: now,
2: go.
1: Now you sound like me, just changing thoughts mid-show. That's what it's that. And
2: but that's kind of been my thing anyway.
1: What I'm saying is, last night as I'm kind of going through this exercise myself, because I was looking at the schedule, I was looking at different things, and I'm trying to be okay. What is the perfect transition of power from Kirk Cousins to Fernando Mendoza? Understanding that the plan, at least as of now, is for Kirk to start. I guess the correct answer to this exercise is that there is no transition of power and that Fernando just wins it. The team is competent enough around him. I'm talking about the offensive line, to where that there's an understanding that offensive line is rock solid enough for a rookie quarterback, and that he just goes out, gets sprinkled in, as Albert Breer reported earlier in the week, with a first team offense throughout training camp. Lights it up in practices, has a great week in Houston, does well in the preseason game, shows himself well, and then away we go week one against Miami.
2: Yeah, and look, you know, Vince, when you say the plan, I firmly believe the plan is we're going to let this thing play out and not make it a daily competition or anything like that. I think truly the plan is, I'll speak for the Raiders here, hey, we're good with what we have in place to fit whatever the scenario might be. If he's just a little bit short, coming up a little bit short in training camp, we feel great that we got Kirk Cousins here, and we'll ride that out until, you know, at that point it becomes when Fernando is ready / hey, how are we playing as a football team? And we feel great about handling whatever the scenario might come beyond that. But we're also completely fine with our plan, with Fernando saying, I'm the guy. You don't need to go to Kirk Cousins. We're completely fine with that plan too. So, or we're completely fine with the plan producing that outcome as well. So from there, that's why I keep saying the Raiders are operating from a position of strength rather than the desperation. They feel really good about Kirk Cousins. They feel really good about Fernando Mendoza. They just got to see if it's Fernando Mendoza day one or a little bit down the road. And so, so that's the plan. The plan is to be completely open-minded and not corner themselves into any sort of a position. Most likely, Kirk Cousins will get the start, but most likely we've seen that before, where yeah, most likely it changes based on what happens. And I think that's the best way to approach it.
1: Well, how many times did we talk about that scenario? Not that scenario, but because of who was here last year with Pete Carroll.
4: Mm-hmm.
1: The plan was for Matt Flynn to come in, just sign a big old contract. Russell Wilson comes in as third round pick, and all of a sudden does Russell Wilson things. again, it's not apples to apples, but what I'm saying is, to Vinny's point, we've seen plans get thrown out the door. And that's the one thing, I guess, that's a little bit unknown with this new grouping, Clint Kubiak, the coaching staff, is it's one thing to have a plan. It's another thing, how near and dear are you sticking to that plan of if, and I cannot capitalize the if the plan is Kirk Cousins starting week one, right? That's their plan going into training camp, unless otherwise noted. How much are they clinging to that? Like, how much does Fernando have to do in training camp? Like, how does – I keep using the word dazzle. Does he have to just blow them away in order for them to deviate from that plan? That's kind of what we don't know, right? Like,
2: I think I don't know that it has to be a dazzle situation. I mean, he's going to have his moments. Don't get me wrong. You know, good quarterbacks do. And but I don't know that dazzle is what he needs to do, right? What I think he needs to do is there's a couple of things. Number one, and we keep saying this, and Vince, you've brought this up many times. Can the Raiders support him from an offensive standpoint in terms of the blocking and all that? So let's just assume that they feel good about that part of it, all right? Because if they don't, then he's not. But if they do, then he has a real chance. And so from his standpoint, I think it's less about dazzle and more about, hey, how much of this offense can we comfortably run with him under center right now? And can he go out there and play football that would allow us to be a competitive football team? Can he learn and, you know, develop in real time on the field while also being somebody that we could rely on to play good, solid football and be in games and it not be just a complete zero at quarterback for us, or we're just playing with one hand tied behind our back because of our quarterback, because of the deficiencies of our quarterback. So less to me about dazzling and more about, hey, we feel pretty good about where he is right now, that he could go out there and help us play competitive football. And we'll, you know, obviously he's not going to know the offense the way Kirk Cousins is, but we as a staff, we'll put together game plans on a week-to-week basis that accounts for where he is in the playbook and construct and build game plans that are centered around that and allow him to go out there, and play at a nice, clip that gives us a chance to go be competitive.
1: I think that's the right answer from a macro view, but my question becomes, then, on that premise, what you just said, Vinny and Clay, this is the part that becomes really interesting. Like, what's that threshold? At what point does Fernando have to show that in camp, mm-hmm, in order for that decision to get made? Can it be up until the very last day of training camp, last preseason game, whatever it is? I ask that because this entire offseason has looked at the big picture, right? We have looked at the big picture, talked big picture, that it may not be about this season, in the grand scheme of things, it's for the next 3, 5, 10 years. But when you get to that start of the season and you have vets like a Max Crosby, like those guys on the team, where the entire season is in front of you and you're watching this, I put in quotes, quarterback battle, and a decision's got to be made, while there's going to be plenty of excitement for Fernando if Kirk Cousins is showing what we expect Kirk Cousins to do in training camp because he has the familiarity, because he's the veteran. That becomes the question, is what does the coaching staff hold on to early?
4: Yeah, because you're going to see a lot of lessons learned in camp, but even in the preseason, you're not going to see both quarterbacks having equal time. I don't expect to see a whole lot of Kirk Cousins out there during preseason. So it might come down to those final weeks of the practices leading up to the regular season to go and decide, all right, who gives us our best chance to win? And it's very tempting and very tantalizing to know that the Miami Dolphins, which is starting to become regarded as one of the weaker teams in the NFL. Are you tempted to start week one against a Miami Dolphins team, a rookie quarterback, just because you know that that is a team that's also in transition with a new head coach, Jeff Heflin?
2: Keep an eye on how many first team reps Fernando Mendoza gets in that practice against the Houston Texans and how he looks in those first team reps. I really believe that is going to go a long way in kind of sizing up where he is at that particular moment. And if he's starting to get a lot of first team reps in that setting, in that practice, I think that that's a pretty strong sign that that might be the case.
1: Mm-hmm.
2: Now, way in the favor of Kirk Cousins in that setting, or if Fernando just doesn't look very good in that setting, then I think it changes the picture a little bit. So, to me, I don't think that this is going to go down to the last practice of training camp or the last week of training camp. I think the Raiders are gonna feel one way or another, good, bad, or indifferent, coming out of that week in Houston.
1: 702-365-9200 is the number. We want to hear from you. The ideal transition of power from Kirk Cousins to Fernando Mendoza, assuming that Kirk is the quote unquote starter. When does that happen? What is the perfect situation scenario to see one Fernando Mendoza? We're going to get to the text line. We're going to keep the phone lines open. Get to you coming up next. But first, got a little summer fun. We're going to SoCal, baby. Theme parks, Disneyland, Universal, 3-night stay in an Anaheim hotel. It could be yours. All you got to do is text in the keyword of the day on this day. Wednesday, July 22nd, 2026. Text in the word Eagle. E-A-G-L-E. Eagle. To 702-365-9200. And you are entered for a chance to go visit Splash Mountain. What's your ride at Universal, Clay?
4: I like the,
1: Back to the Future?
4: I like the Back to the Future.
1: Yeah, that's the one. Back to the Future. Didn't they have, what was the Backdraft? Didn't they have a Backdraft ride at Universal?
4: That's right, with a Kurt Russell movie.
1: Yeah, I didn't understand the ride, but just a lot of heat. It's a lot of heat.
4: How do we burn other humans? That's always the one people want to line up with. But then again, they've done the tours forever with like Jaws and the Psycho House.
1: Yeah, that's right. Where you're on the bus,
4: sure.
1: Going through the lots,
4: sure. And Moses is parting the Red Sea.
1: Yeah, you have a chance to do that. You have a chance to go on that bus.
4: You're welcome.
1: All you guys just text in word of the day: Eagle. 702-365-9200. 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
21: The advice that he's given me is just, it's just off preparation. And it, you see a common theme with all, you know, great quarterbacks and them being prepared, if not over prepared, and them making sure they're doing everything possible and being prepared to the max, to the max point in order to best serve their teammates and to best serve and give themselves the best chance to succeed on Sundays. And seeing the lengths that Kirk has gone to on the mental aspect of it, and the way that he stays after hours, is there till 7 p.m. at night studying, is something that I look up to and I'm looking to replicate and get my process refined off his.
1: That is one Fernando Mendoza, courtesy of the Rush podcast with Max Crosby, talking about the impact Kirk Cousins has had on him. And I love hearing that from just on a personal, it's not, hey, when you're making that throw, make sure your elbow, you know, it's none of that. It's just how you prepare. Because how many times have we talked about, how many times have we heard from rookies going from the college game to the NFL game of just the different world of preparation? And whether that's mental, whether that's physical, the body, the rest, the recovery, practice. Preparing for a practice on a random Wednesday in the season is different than you would practice on a college campus on a Wednesday, right, Vinny? Like, it is just two different worlds. So the fact that those conversations have been obviously happening is what we expect. Still good to hear. But the fact that it's based around nothing but preparation and the eye-opening that it is. And again, as much as it can be talked about, sometimes you don't know it. You can be told one thing. You got to live it, right? It has to hit you in the face, and that's why there's always going to be speed bumps no matter what for these rookies. But it feels, and reported by others, the relationship between Kirk and Fernando is incredibly strong, which is as good, and we talk about best-case scenarios, as good of a scenario as you could have hoped for when bringing in a Kirk Cousins into the fold with a rookie quarterback.
2: Yeah, and I think because Fernando, the work ethic is there, and it changes in this way, Vince. this is what you're looking at on the other side of the ball at this level compared to where you were in college. So the preparation in terms of seeing and understanding what you're seeing from what the defense is trying to do and obviously what the Raiders are doing schematically as well is going to be different than what he did in college. And there are some footwork issues in terms of playing under center and seeing the game from that vantage point. All of those things, Kirk Cousins can help him see, in a clearer way to start off. Because, you know, he's seen it all and Fernando Mendoza is now just seeing stuff at the NFL level, whether it's his own offense or what the defense is gonna present itself, you know, things that your wide receivers are doing down the field in this particular scheme, on this particular play call, that sort of stuff. So without a doubt, Kirk Cousins can help in that regard. But, I firmly believe that the basis for work, the work ethic, the commitment to working is already in place. It's just now being able to hear from a pro's pro in terms of, hey, what am I actually seeing? What's the safety doing over there, right there? In that kind of a scheme. Why are they rotating the way they're rotating? So helping him kind of figure out the picture and what he's seeing, I think Kirk and, you know, for that matter, every coach, you know, that's going to be a part of this. And also Tom Brady are going to be invaluable when it comes to that, to just kind of help expedite that process. But the work ethic, knowing how to work, knowing how to learn, knowing how to prepare to go out there, and be the best. I don't think Fernando needs to be taught even one lesson in that regard. I think he's already got that, which is a great thing.
1: It's well said. Now it's, can he put the pieces together?
2: Yeah.
1: Now can exactly. We see it on the field, right?
2: Can he understand what he's seeing and all that, you know? And
1: so. Because the talent has to match the preparation at this level at the same time in order to go from a guy on the roster to be good to great to franchise, right? Like all the different levels, however many levels you want to do it. And that is, I guess, the
2: I love the floor. Let's put it that way. Vince, the floor is like, think of it this way. You just struck a nerve right there in a good way. When you look at Fernando's floor and think about Cam Ward's floor, I think they have two different floors right now. Like there was a lot of things that Cam Ward, needed to learn, to go from college. The style of play that he played, at Miami and now going to the NFL. I think the floor needed to be raised with a Cam Ward. And then, obviously, then you start thinking about the ceiling. Once you get him to his floor, then you can get him to his ceiling. I think the floor is already in place for Fernando. The guy that I mean, think about what we saw in the playoffs in high leverage moments against really good teams, big games against really good teams, the best of the best at that level. And he was slaying those teams. So to me, he brings that right off the bat, a floor. And it's a very high floor as far as I'm concerned. Now, you know, getting him to his ceiling, that's the next challenge. But I love the floor coming in the door right off the bat.
1: Yeah, and then that's kind of where I was going. Like the cushion that is his floor is might be the most exciting thing about it.
2: Yeah,
1: because it almost,
2: there's a lot to work with there.
1: It almost you can't put a ceiling on it because of seemingly everything we just talked about, the preparation, the mindset, the toughness, what he's already done, and the fact that the talent has already seemingly matched that to this point, the day before rookies report for his first NFL training camp. Much more on the way in hour number two. As I mentioned, Adam Hill, Las Vegas Review-Journal, will join us at about 8:30. We want to hear from you, Raider Nation, 702-365-9200. 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
11: 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Vince Sapienza, Vinny Bonsignor, and Clay Baker. Coming live from Las Vegas, July 22nd, 2026. The day before the Raiders rookies report for training camp, we are a week away from the first practice of Raiders training camp for the 2026 season.
12: You guys know me. I'm geeked up. I am fired up right now. I'm trying to contain myself because training camp's going to be a grind. It's going to be a lot. We're going to be out there.
13: Got to pace yourself.
12: I got to pace. I understand. I'm not good at that. Patience and pacing myself. I'm not good with Clay. You know this by now. But here we are, less than a day away from the rookies walking into that facility, reporting for duty and getting ready to be hopefully a big part of what the Raiders are building in 2026. 702-365-9200 is the number. The question we're asking today, the topic of sorts, is the transition of power. If Kirk Cousins is, as of today, the starting quarterback for the Raiders, what does the ideal scenario, the perfect scenario in your mind look like transitioning to Kirk Cousins? When does it happen? How does it happen? What are the circumstances? How do you see this playing out in your ideal world? 702-365-9200. Adam Hill, Las Vegas Review Journal, will be joining us here in about 25 minutes or so. We'll get his thoughts. But for now, we want to continue to get your thoughts. And while we wait to hear from you, Ryan McFadden of ESPN was on our show yesterday, and Vinny asked him this very question. What does that ideal scenario look like to you? Here is Ryan McFadden.
14: I would probably say when it comes to a seamless transition, like if everything, I think it'd be a situation where the seamless is to a point where you're at, like, you know, you get to, like, week six or week seven, and you kind of like, you're seeing with the team. Oh, I take that back. I'll say week nine. If you're talking about seamless, I'll say, let's say you get to week nine after, you know, that big, cause that's in between that big stretch where they have like New England, Buffalo, Los Angeles. So in between then, if like, if this is the Raiders team where, you know, they look like they're still ways away from being a playoff team, then you make that, you know, you make that, move in between then. And you know, that might be tough for a rookie to go in there and like he's in that stress where he's playing against a bunch of playoff teams. But at the same time, I think that's good experience for him as well. I think the middle of the season, it kind of gives you a sense of where this team is at and where they are moving forward. And, you know, like I said before, if Kirk Cousins is playing really good football and the Raiders are, you know, winning games and look like they have some shot of contending for a playoff spot, then yeah, you have to keep rolling with the best guy forward. But, you know, if they're still, if they've shown that, you know, the playoffs are not in their future this year, then I don't see wrong switching to Mendoza, especially if he's ready at that time.
12: So that is one Ryan McFadden of ESPN kind of pointing to that mid-October, late October stretch, Buffalo, Los Angeles, right before that trip to the New York Jets in week number 10. So we look at that. Now we did get a call earlier from our boy Oliver, and he had an interesting train of thought as well.
15: I just say marinate him, let him learn the pro game for a year, and you know, all his pro comps are Matt Ryan, Jared Goff. You know, I'll take that. You know, winning five or six games and developing our young players, I think, is what we don't want to hear, but I think that's the reality of it.
12: So that's Oliver talking about letting him marinate for a full year. Now, yesterday when I heard that, I'll be honest with you, I was like, Oliver might be the only person who says let him sit for a full year. But up on the text line, 702-365-9200, Jesse says the perfect transition would be Kirk Cousins playing the entire year through the playoffs and winning the Super Bowl.
16: Oh.
12: Kirk Cousins retiring, handing over the reins to Mendoza. Yeah, I know that is very unlikely, but you asked for the perfect transition, and that is the perfect transition if you ask me.
16: Woo. Hey, you know, you talk about Matt Ryan. The Falcons were 4-12 in 2007. All right, that's why they ended up with the third pick overall. Here comes Matt Ryan from Boston College. I know him well. He kicked Notre Dame's ass. trust me. I know that dude.
12: That's why there's so much disdain when you say Matt.
16: I love him. I love him. And Matt Ryan, guess what? Started day one with the Atlanta Falcons. You guys want to know what the Atlanta Falcons record was that year?
12: You tell me.
16: 11-5.
12: Mm.
16: You know, the perfect scenario, that's not the perfect scenario. I'm sorry. You win the Super Bowl. The perfect scenario is Fernando Mendoza assuring the Raiders, I'm fine to start the season as the starter. And the Raiders being assured by themselves and what they see in and around Fernando Mendoza and to some extent their defense, yeah, we're good to have him come out there and play. Like, I mean, 4-12 to 11, I don't know what the circumstances were. Maybe they had a whole bunch of injuries the 4-12 season. I'm talking about the Atlanta Falcons. But all I do know is they put their rookie quarterback in there ASAP, and he rewarded them ASAP, and there was a massive turnaround ASAP. So that's, to me, the perfect situation. I'm not necessarily saying a massive turnaround to 11-5 from 4-12. That would be fantastic. But I think ideally the perfect scenario, to be quite honest with you, is for Fernando Mendoza to be the starter day one because he earned it.
12: Mm-hmm. Agreed. That is the perfect. There's no better scenario in terms of the face of your franchise. But again, if Kirk is the starter, then what is the ideal transition? Because to me, that is a fascinating, there's so many variables that could take place. We keep talking about, and we keep using, well, what if Kirk's winning? We've already gone through the exercise that there's two wins in the first month that guaranteed wins. But when you're looking at Miami week one, you would imagine if there are on the Raiders schedule in the first month, Miami and New Orleans are those two. If there are two wins, those are the two you would imagine, right? And then it's also at the Chargers, home to the Kansas City Chiefs. Don't know what Patrick Mahomes is going to look like. But let's just say there's two wins there in the first month. You're 2-2. And everyone keeps saying, well, if Kirk Cousins is playing well, what if the rest of the team's playing bad? And they're 0-4, but Kirk Cousins is playing well. Like, that's also an interesting scenario as well in terms of Fernando Mendoza when he starts. Because if the rest of the team isn't holding up their end, but Kirk looks great, do you really want to put Fernando in to an 0-4 team?
16: Yeah. Yes. I want to get Fernando Mendoza out there as quickly as possible. And if Kirk is playing well, you never know what happens around the rest of the NFL. Somebody might get hurt. He played well. Oh, Kirk's kind of close to being Kirk again, or Kirk's playing good football. Let's call the Raiders and see what it would take to get him over here, because our starter just went down. So, you could throw out that scenario. But if they're 0-4, yes. As long as you don't think that he's going to get destroyed back there, then I think that you have to. By the way, Matt Ryan didn't miss a snap that year. There was no other quarterback that threw a pass. I was trying to figure out, all right, who did he have to beat out, you know, and all that. I can't even find the quarterback on the roster because he said, no, you're going to stand over there, whoever you are, over there with the clipboard, because I got this and we're going to the playoffs. They lost in the wild card round to the Cardinals. I think that might have been a Kurt Warner Cardinals team. But anyway, I don't think the plan is for Kirk to start the season. I think that's part of the plan if it plays out that way. Mm-hmm. I think the plan is to see what happens in training camp and then make a decision on what plan to execute. There's multiple plans that they are completely fine with, rolling with, depending on what the circumstances end up being. So I don't think there's this grand plan. Because I hear this all the time. Yes, the plan is for Kirk Cousins to start. No, that's a plan that they would be, that's a plan of attack that they would be okay with executing, in case there's any apprehensions for whatever reasons, to start the season with Fernando Mendoza. But that's not the plan as we sit here today. The plan is to let this thing play out.
12: 702-365-9200. Out to the phones we go. Jack in San Diego. Welcome back inside the tailgate. What do you got for us?
13: Welcome back to you guys. It's great to have you back. I think we're overthinking this whole thing. We have a coaching staff that not long ago said you have to earn the shield. They're not giving anything to anybody, even if you're the number one pick. But I think when we've listened to the show over the last couple of months, you guys have said, we have said, what's the ideal situation? What do we look at win count? And I think most people you've had have had 6 wins, 7 wins. I haven't heard anybody say 11 wins. I haven't heard anybody say 10 wins. So to Vinny's point, you have a first-year head coach. You have a first-year defensive coordinator. This team is going much younger. It absolutely makes the only sense to put him in from day one. Vinny, I love the Matt Ryan. I've always thought Troy Aikman 1-15, but the Matt Ryan scenario plays out even better. You signed Kirk Cousins, who's fine. this show and Raider fans across the board, we act as if they signed Matt Stafford. Kirk Cousins has been fine, and he is a beautiful plan B. But, guys, if he's plan A, what are we doing in January? We're looking again at a top three pick, and we still don't know what we have in Fernando. Guys, I think he starts from day one. We ride the wave with everybody who's new, and we get excited for the future.
12: Jack in San Diego, appreciate the phone call. Bringing the heat from the San Diego.
16: And as bad as that was for Troy, did he not survive? Last I checked, he's in the Hall of Fame with multiple Super Bowl rings. Like, he didn't get broken because of what happened those first couple of years in Dallas. And it was dire straits. Vince, I don't know if you remember it, where you were in your whole scheme of things. But they were terrible, and he took a beating. And it was, same with Peyton Manning. Okay, so what happened? Oh, my gosh, Peyton Manning, Mr. Hall of Famer, multiple Super Bowl winning champion, two Super Bowls with two different franchises, and was never the reason why the Colts didn't win other Super Bowls. He just happened to butt heads with a guy by the name of Tom Brady and some other really good players. So that's just the era that he was in. But short of Tom Brady being there, Peyton Manning would probably have a couple more rings right now. And guess what? It was terrible to start. He set a record for rookie interceptions in a season. Might be an all-time NFL record for interceptions for all I know. But it was a lot of them, and he took a beating, and it was it didn't look good at all. He was completely fine, and so were the Colts.
12: 702-365-9200. Back out to the phones. Our resident Raiders historian, Raider 66, back with us. Good morning, 66. What do you got?
17: Hey, good morning, guys. How you doing?
12: Great.
17: You know, I didn't like the other guy. I think we're overthinking this, and I think that we already have the clue because the head guys, the GM, the coach, and Mr. Brady all have a philosophy that, you know, they shouldn't start. Doesn't mean that they won't, but I think that the question you asked before the last break, does he have to dazzle in training camp? Yes, he does. I think he has to dazzle. There was an interview that Brady did with the Fox Finance show. A couple of ladies on there, they were asking him questions. I guess he's got some business adventure going. But then they asked him a question about the Raiders and Fernando, and Brady went into this answer of the question. He did not mention Fernando, so at the end of it, the one lady said, well, you didn't answer my question on Fernando, so I guess that means he won't be playing much. And immediately, Tom goes, no. He goes, I love Fernando. He goes, but like all young players, as Vince said beforehand, it is a different world. They have to get used to this and this and this and this, so it takes time to gel. So I'm thinking, and I've thought this since they got Kirk Cousins, the reason they got Kirk Cousins was because he knows the system, and they had planned that he was going to start until whenever, and then Fernando would take over. Now, I think it's a fluid situation for the season. I don't think you can pin a day on, well, here's where they're going to, you know, put Fernando in, unless you're circling the week after the bye week. But I think it's fluid because if they go 1-3 in the first four, then, you know, what's the point? You brought in Kirk to win some games, I think. And if that's not happening, why not put the young guy in there and see what we got? But the bye week comes at an interesting time because about 2/3 of the season is gone. So about 1/3 is left. You can get a pretty good gauge on Fernando in 1/3 of a season, and he'll have plenty of time to learn over 2/3 of a season. So if I had to guess, if they were going to plan the passing of the torch, that would be it. But anything can happen. It's a fluid situation depending on how things go during the first part of the season. But I think that if he does dazzle, then maybe you rethink it. But I think they are so ingrained in their philosophy of not having him start week one that I think that Kirk's going to be the guy at the beginning, and they roll with that. That's my
16: Raider
17: opinion.
16: 66, but with all due respect, I don't think their philosophy is to not start him. The philosophy is not to rush him. And there's layers to that. Like, rushing him means he's not ready, but we're going to put him out there anyway. That's rushing. And that's a different thing than he's ready, we're going to start him. And so what I'm saying is the philosophy is not to, isn't, we're not going to start him. That's our philosophy. We're just not starting him. The philosophy is don't rush him. And there's a lot of different ways to look at rushing, whether it's because Fernando's not quite ready or the offensive line's not quite ready. That they don't want to rush him into a bad situation one way or another. But they are completely fine with starting him if he earns it.
17: You're right. And you're right. I misspoke because you're absolutely correct. They don't want to rush him. And that was what Brady's point on that financial show was, is that, you know, players come in the league. They need time to gel and everything like that. And you're absolutely right. I think that if he does show that, you know, preponderance of having the playbook, the team is up to his level, that could happen. But I think the main reason why they got Kirk Cousins was to give him that first start until, obviously, Fernando's ready. Now, the good thing for Raider Nation is that every time I make a prediction like this, I am wrong. So that's the good so we're looking at Fernando starting week one or week two, whatever. And everybody wants to see Fernando. Even the brass wants to see Fernando. But I think they have in their mind that he's probably not going to be ready on week one. But he can change that. It is in Fernando's hands. He has the ball in his court, as they say, and he can change that. And I hope it works out for the best. So either way, we are going to see Fernando this year at some point. Thanks for the time, guys. Have a great day. Go Raiders.
12: 66, thanks for the call, and perfect tee up because here is that soundbite with Tom Brady and Fox Business talking about all things Raiders QB.
18: Okay, so you're not mentioning Fernando, so I'll let you go on that.
19: Well, I love Fernando, but Fernando's like every other young rookie. He's got to go out there and earn it like everybody else, and I'm excited about the opportunity for our team to have him as the first overall pick. He's done a lot of hard work to get to this point, but at the same time, like everyone at their age, none of these young players, none of these rookies have ever had a meaningful snap in the NFL. Their career and their journey will be determined by the work that they put in, by the adversities that they overcome, by the kind of teammate and team player that they are.
12: There's Tom Brady, and there's that sound by Raider 66 was mentioning. And, you know, I think Clint Kubiak echoed, you know, a similar sentiment when asked not just about the quarterback position, but just different players in, I believe it was at the combine. He says, look, the players are going to dictate who's on the field. They always do. Players always dictate it. We may have the say of what the depth chart looks like, but it's the work that these players put in that they show us of what they're able to do. And I think to Vinny's point, I don't think they're sitting there saying, we are starting Kirk Cousins' plan. I think the plan is, hey, Fernando's not ready. Kirk's here. And we feel really good about that to start. What does the rest of that look like for Fernando? That's up to Fernando.
16: Players make decisions way more than the managers or the coaches in terms of playing time. Sometimes egos get into play, and I think we saw a little bit of that last year, but that's last year. But yes, typically speaking, Vince, the players are the ones that make, that determination. And I don't think that he's going to have to go out there and look like, you know, prime Peyton Manning and dazzle every single day at practice. I don't think it's that kind of a party. I think it's, hey, is he competent? Is he running the show? Is he commanding the huddle? Is he making the right calls at the line of scrimmage? A lot of subtle things that coaches can see. He'll make some nice throws out there. There'll be some really big moments. There'll be some days where he throws three interceptions. It's inevitable in training camp. So I don't think that, you know, if you're Clint Kubiak and you've been down this path so many times before, he's young, but he's been around the NFL a long time. He knows what he needs to see. And it doesn't have to be, you gotta wow me, kid. You gotta just blow me over. That might happen, but I think more than anything, he knows exactly what it is that he needs to see for a quarterback to go out there, and play winning type football.
12: Back-to-back great calls here on the Morning Tailgate, 702-365-9200. We'll get more of your thoughts coming up later on in this hour as well as hour number three. But joining us next from the Las Vegas Review-Journal will be Adam Hill. Get his thoughts on the transition of power if Kirk is the starter from Kirko to the Nandalorian, 702-365-9200. That's coming up next, but first.
16: Hey, guys, when it comes to your health, when it comes to your weight, when it comes to feeling better, how long have you been saying, hey, I'll start that tomorrow, I'll worry about that tomorrow? Well, guess what? 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
3: Personally, I don't mind younger players sitting and watching and learning. You know, I think obviously the pressure and the expectation of being number one and the amount of money that guys are being paid. You know, a lot of times we throw guys out there when, you know, they may not be ready or they may not have the personnel around them that would really sort of facilitate, you know, an opportunity to be really, really good. So, you know, I think it all depends on in management and what they want to do. And I think I got faith in John, the GM. I think he's going to do a great job.
4: That is Raiders legend Marcus Allen, recently on NFL Network, giving his two cents on when do we see Fernando Mendoza, the plan for the number one overall pick for the silver and black. Welcome back inside the Morning Tailgate, Raider Nation Radio 920. We're asking the question, the topic today: what is the perfect transition of power if Kirk Cousins is the starter? When do we see Fernando? What is the ideal scenario if that is how that plays out to start? We'll continue to get your thoughts, 702-365-9200. But joining us now, fresh with a tan, and can still taste those Mai Tais from the salty waters and beaches, Las Vegas Review-Journal's own Adam Hill. Adam, despite what you may have thought, I know it's early, that was not Mark Salen talking about transition of power from Matt Gay to the Tokyo Toe or Special K. It was about Fernando and Kirk Cousins. And that's where we're going to start. Despite loving kickers, loving special teams, we have to start with the QB, with rookie set to report tomorrow, and Fernando Mendoza. So we'll just kick it off with it right there. What is the ideal scenario for you? If Kirk Cousins is deemed day one starter, what does that transition look like to you?
5: First of all, people really care about the quarterback competition when there is a kicker battle.
4: I've heard.
5: You got to learn something about, you know, the ratings and listeners and all that stuff, right? I mean, there's a kicker battle. Why would you talk about the quarterbacks? I don't think anybody really cares. I sometimes have to, look, I like to ask qualifying questions, I guess. Ideal scenario for who? For Mendoza, for the franchise, for the fans? I mean, I think there's a lot of different scenarios. I mean, obviously the ideal scenario for the franchise is that Fernando Mendoza takes over in 2027 because Kirk Cousins plays so well. They never move on from him, and they have a great season, and everything goes so well that Mendoza never sniffs the field, and Cousins is fantastic. I mean, that's, I think, ideal for, I guess maybe the franchise. I don't think that's necessarily the best for Mendoza's future, but I think that's the ultimate ideal scenario, that they just have this great season with Kirk Cousins, and Mendoza doesn't play. But I think for the long-term, you know, outlook of the franchise, you want Mendoza to get some look at some point in the season. I think it's probably somewhere around like week 9 or 10, where, you know, just the season kind of has gone to a point where it's just not going to necessarily pan out the way that, you know, they might hope in terms of, you know, competing for a playoff spot, that sort of thing. There's a smooth transition period. We've talked about this, that there's not really an ideal place in the schedule. I think that was the first thing to look for in terms of this question is, was there going to be a place in the schedule? Was there going to be a perfectly placed bye week right in the middle, which there's not? It's late in the season. Was there going to be like a mini bye where they had like a home game on a Thursday and then the next Sunday they had another home game so they could, you know, stay here, have an extra, you know, 3-4 days, that mini bye at some point and make a move then? There's not that either. So the schedule

0: lawmakers didn't give them a natural spot to make this transition. But I think it is somewhere around, you know, that week 9-10 area, where, you know, maybe the season just hasn't gone the way they want. It's time to go to Mendoza, and they're able to kind of make that smooth transition, bring him in, and finish out the rest of the season.
1: I'm going to throw an even more ideal situation out to you, Adam Hill. I'm going to take you back to the 2007. The Atlanta Falcons go 4-12. That was the year Michael Vick with the dogfighting, all that kind of stuff, right? So they end up winning a coin toss with, by the way, the Raiders were part of that coin toss, and the Kansas City Chiefs to determine who picked third overall. There was a tie. It went to a coin toss, believe it or not. The Falcons won. They draft a guy by the name of Matt Ryan. The Raiders drafted Darren McFadden right behind him. How history could have changed if they had won that coin toss. Anyway, Matt Ryan, the Falcons are coming off that 4-12 season. Matt Ryan doesn't miss a beat, starts day one. They go 11-5. They go to the wild card playoffs and reach the playoffs. Isn't that the ideal scenario, Adam, that he just wins the job out of training camp and forget about this whole sitting this year and seeing what Kirk Cousins can do? Just get, if he can win the job, that would be the ideal scenario.
0: Yeah, I mean, I guess since you said ideal, we are looking at pie in the sky. You know, I don't think this roster is there. I don't think they have that. And I don't think Mendoza is – I don't necessarily know that he would jump in and be able to do that. But, yes, that is, ideally, yes. Well, I guess ideally he wins the job in training camp and they win the next 10 Super Bowls, right? I mean, that's
1: – But, I mean, we're not – you say pie in the sky, but there's so many examples of young quarterbacks who have actually played. I know that there's the scary stuff out there. But this isn't necessarily pie. I'm not saying they're going to go 11-5, but I think they can improve from last year with a rookie quarterback out there as well. To me, that's not pie in the sky. There's too many examples of it actually happening lately.
0: Sure, I don't think this roster is there. I don't think that, you know, I don't think that even if Fernando Mendoza was the, you know, the high end of what people think he might potentially be, I still don't know that's enough to carry this roster to that kind of level, with the way that the rest of the division, the rest of the AFC is. I don't see that being a likely scenario, even if he played incredibly well. I don't know that that'd be good enough, to carry this roster.
1: What
0: to
1: is
0: that
1: your
0: point.
1: Biggest worry about the roster?
0: I mean, I still think there could potentially, first of all, there's not that, you know, top receiver target. That's one. I mean, I know they have Bowers, and I know that they've got a bunch of talent. I like what they have at the receiver core. I don't like that standout one. I do think there's still some question marks defensively, especially if Max Crosby's not fully healthy. You know, where does the rest of the pass rush end? I like what they've added, but I don't know that if there's that high end ability around them, if Max Crosby is not 100% or if he's not able to be a game changer like we've seen in the past, or potentially he is moved, which I don't know that he will be, but that could be a question. I just think there's questions everywhere, even though I think I love what they've done in terms of this offseason. I thought they had a great offseason, but I think it's step one toward getting there, right? Mm-hmm. I think it's I think what they've done is exactly what I thought they should do, which is build everything toward looking at 2027. And I think that's when they make that big move. And so I think the development of the quarterback should also be framed around that, right? Where you want him to be able to really hit his stride next year, because I think that's when everything is kind of targeted toward arriving for this team. To me, I feel like, and you know, look, mm-hmm. things have happened where people didn't believe in certain teams, and all of a sudden they, you know, played way above their weight, and you know, maybe it works out that Kubiak is completely ready to just hit the ground running and completely transform everything. I love everything they've done. Like, this is not an indictment on them. I love what they've done because I think they're building toward 2027, which is what I thought they should have done. They'd be way ahead of schedule, I think, if they did it this year, and that'd be great. I'm not suggesting it wouldn't be great if that happened, but to me, this has been a perfect build toward 2027, which is what they should have done and what I think they've done.
2: Well, then how contingent is for Fernando to start based on the offensive line being able to find the chemistry and be successful? And what's your timeline on this offensive line to get to that level?
0: Yeah, I think it could be good. Excuse me. I think it could be good. I think Linderbaum does change a lot. I think he sets a tone. I think he makes everyone better. He's a, you know, the new term that people like to use now is force multiplier. He is that, and I think that's why they got him, and I think that that is why, you know, Clint Kubiak identified him as being, you know, they needed a center like him. He happened to be available. They made him the number one target in free agency. They got him. I love that. But it does take time to build that chemistry along that unit. And Linderbaum is playing with, you know, guys that he hasn't really played with before. I think that's another thing. That's a work in progress. And I think the offensive line, even if they didn't add somebody for next year, I think this is a line that's going to be a lot better in a year than they are right now. But I think they'll also add to it as well. But again, like the other positions, the reason I think they've had such a good offseason is I think they've done everything to set themselves up for the future. And this year is about getting to that next step. And not necessarily trying to take, which they did last year, I thought was trying to take too much of a step. This year, I think they're doing the right things in terms of building an actual foundation toward being successful down the road. And that's what I like about all these different positions, where I think they're going to be so much better next year than they are this year.
3: It's Adam Hill with the Las Vegas Review-Journal joining us here on the Morning Tailgate, Raider Nation Radio 920. I want to jump to the defensive side of the ball, if we may. And if you look at the three different levels, D-line, linebackers, secondary, which group are you most confident in that unit?
0: Oh, good question. I think if you look at, like, obviously what they did in the linebacker unit, I think you're most confident that they are improved from where they were last year. First of all, they need to be. It was a bit of an issue for sure. But they go out and they get Quay Walker, they get the Kobe Dean. They really bolster with, you know, veteran guys there. And I know that there's some question marks about them, you know, potentially. And, you know, people, their names might be better than they might have actually been on paper for the last couple of years, potentially. But I think they're very, very solid players. I think they're good players that instantly made that group better. But also the defense is much different now, right? It's going to be under Rob Leonard. It's something we don't really know. I know there's a big talk about, you know, 4-3-3-4 and the change that happens there. I know that's just on paper. It's not going to be every single play. They're going to be in that kind of look. They're going to be in different looks all the time. But those are just different chess pieces that I think are going to be instantly better at the linebacker core. So I like what they've done at linebacker. I still think, like I said, I think there's some questions, but I really like where they are, and I have a lot of confidence that they're going to be better. And I have the most confidence that Rob Leonard is going to put them in really good situations to make them better. Same with the secondary, right? I think this is what they're doing all over the defense, which is that they're just putting players out there that Rob Leonard will be able to experiment with, to move around, to put where he wants them to. I like what they did in terms of bringing in some of the guys in the defensive backfield. I like Trayton Stoops. I like Dalton Johnson. Obviously, nobody has raved more about Jermaine McCoy than I, if he is healthy. I think my confidence is in the future of the defensive backfield. I don't know that they're going to be ready right now, but in terms of, you know, what unit, what part of the defense I have the most confidence in being where they need to be, you know, down the road, I think it's the defensive backfield for sure. I love what they've done there in terms of bringing in different guys with different abilities that are going to be able to give Rob Leonard the creativity, the flexibility that he wants to kind of play around with his defense. So day one, they might not be there, but that is a group I'm very confident in the future.
1: Adam, I don't think that it's a news alert that, hey, Jackson Powers Johnson, you know, it's time to step it up right now. There's been various reasons why that hasn't turned the way the Raiders had hoped, making them a second round pick. But how loudly is that clock ticking, and how do you maybe see that playing out with him over at that left or over at that right guard competition?
0: Yeah, I mean, look, I think that if you're going to look at, you know, players in the spotlight who absolutely need to show something, he's at the top of the list, and obviously there's no history with Clint Kubiak, and there's no history with the offensive coaching staff really that has been around here. He's got a fresh start, which is something he probably needs, and he's got to be able to show them that he can be consistent. That's the biggest word. I mean, he has absolutely showed that he can put plays on film that are very fun, and I think that's part of why fans have been so excited about him, because you watch highlight films and you see him just clear space and knock people down and everybody gets all jazzed up, and he's capable of doing that. But then sometimes he does that, and then there's nothing for the next couple of plays. Like, you've got to be consistent at this level, and he's got to show that he can. And I think he can, but I just think it's got to happen. And he's got every opportunity to do so, but you're right. The alarm bells are sounding and saying, hey, it's time, because I do think there's other guys coming, and I think that there are, you know, not only this year, but potentially going forward, if they feel like they can make a move there to get better. Like, I love Caleb Rogers, and we'll see how he kind of fits in too. You know, I think that Spencer Burford is a guy nobody really talks about that much, but he started the league quite a bit. I know he had a down year last year, but I think he can bounce back. Trey Zoon can play pretty much anywhere. I know they were trying to mount a lot of tackle, but he can certainly play guard. They've got options. And so there's options on the roster now, and there's certainly options out there. You know, guys that maybe could cut, guys that they could trade for, guys that they could draft next year. This is a do or die time for Jackson Park Johnson. There's no question about it.
2: I loved your story on Kirk Cousins. You went all the way to Holland, Michigan to interview him and see his early beginnings. What did you glean from him as far as his mindset getting ready for this year?
0: Look, he's a guy who still, you know, I know how we, not necessarily we, I know how fans look at Kirk Cousins right now. It's kind of the guy standing in the way of them watching Fernando Mendoza play. I mean, I think that's kind of plain and simple how people see him. But I think the Raiders see him as a guy who not only could be the starting quarterback, and I think is most likely to be the starting quarterback, but also a guy who can teach and lead and be an example for Fernando Mendoza. And, you know, to kind of deviate from the question a little bit, it's Kirk Cousins, I think, shared a very interesting story with me. And he didn't say this is what his goal is or anything like that. It was not. I think he was sharing it because this is just who he thinks he is and who he maybe wants to be as a mentor, quote unquote, as a tutor to Fernando Mendoza. Not like a direct, he's not a coach, he's not a guy that's going to come in and tell him, hey, this is how you do it. But he told me the story that when he got to Michigan State, he was a walk-on, he didn't know if he belonged, he wasn't necessarily that comfortable, and he didn't understand his voice as a leader at all. And he said he got there, and this is the story, and he started looking around and trying to figure out kind of, you know, how he was going to have that voice and how he was going to do that. And he said that he saw somebody on the team who was an older guy who was a leader by the name of Justin Kershaw. And he said he watched him, and he said, oh, that guy is just a leader because, like, he knows, he understands – he understands why his voice is important. He understands what he's supposed to be doing, and he just does the right things every single day. And Cousin said, I didn't know what I was doing, but I watched everything he did, and I did the same things. And I said, this is when you come in the morning. This is how you prepare. This is how you talk to your teammates. This is how you do everything. And he said, I basically just did an impression of him. And that's how I learned how to be a leader. And finally, eventually I found my own voice and my own path, but I just observed. And I think that was what kind of Kirk Cousins was saying of, you know, he just wants to do everything the way he's supposed to, the way a professional does it. He wants to prepare the right way, do the right things every day. And hopefully other guys, you know, didn't use the name, but, I would assume Mendoza, pick up on that. And eventually they find their own path, but they just look and see every day what he's doing and do the same things. And that's how you kind of learn to become a professional and a leader. I did reach out to Justin, and he said, that's kind of silly. He's like, Kirk Cousins is a natural leader. He was born leader.
3: He literally did the opposite of everything I did.
0: Yeah. But he said, you know, he's like, I learned more from Kirk than Kirk ever did from me. But, Kirk Cousins still to this day, says, you know, that's my guy. I learned from him. And I think that's what he wants to do, right? Just do the right things. And hopefully if guys want to, pick up on that, they will. And he just wants to set that example. He's not going to come in every day and say, now, Fernando, this is when you're supposed to come in, and this is the first things you're supposed to do. Like, that's not what it is. It's just about doing the right things and setting the right example, and hopefully other guys follow and watch.
3: That is Adam Hill, Las Vegas Review-Journal. We are obligated, as we end every segment, do you have a hot take on the kicking competition?
0: I do that I don't want to share.
3: Maybe next week?
0: Is there? How about this? Is there a reason the Raiders are using Special K and not Tokyo Toe?
3: Ooh, it's a great question. I'm intrigued.
1: It's gonna be Mac. It's gonna be Matt Gay, and I think that.
3: Oh, you're supposed to say spoiler alert.
1: I think Special K ends up maybe on the practice squad this year.
0: Wow. I didn't mean using him as a kicker. I mean using the name itself.
1: No, I know, but you've been pushing this kicking competition, so I just wanted to bottom.
3: Yeah.
0: I'm excited for it.
1: So am I, actually. That would be great if he outkicks him and wins the job. That'd be really good. Great story.
3: Adam Hill, Las Vegas Review Journal. Adam, practice next week. We'll see you there. Appreciate you.
0: Sounds good. Should be nice and hot.
3: Nobody tell me it was going to be hot.
4: What?
3: Clay, is that true?
2: I didn't notice that.
3: Better not be.
2: Such a cool temperate climate right now.
3: 702-365-9200. Back to the conversation. 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Ideal transition of power from Kirk to Fernando next on the tailgate.
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3: 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Good morning, gentlemen. Fernando doesn't need to see any action as long as the train is on the tracks. Now, if the season goes off the tracks like a crazy train, then let's get him some burn. Funky Raider, good morning, three the hard way. I believe Mendoza should play when the O-line shows consistency. I trust Kubiak and Vinny. How about my Dodgers? All in caps. That was directed to you.
1: Yeah, I know they played pretty well in New York, but I didn't see what they did last night. I know they dropped the first game, I thought, to the to the Phillies in Philadelphia. So, but the Dodgers are gonna. They're going to win the World Series. I have plenty of Dodger fans in my crew, right? Growing up in California, and I'm like, and I'm on a thread with them, you know, and the bemoan, the this, the that, you know, and it's like rinse and repeat every year, this time of year. Oh my God. I'm like, guys, who do you guys even, this is just so, like, I just roll my eyes. Like, really, we're complaining right now. You're going to win the World Series or you're going to get there. So.
2: Whoa. They got a deal with the Mets. They're in New York this weekend.
1: We are in Selma. We've got some good young players, some three really good young pitchers, a couple of good positional players, but we're – and Juan Soto, the ultimate stud, but I would sell everything else outside of that. So, that's where we are right now. I'm good with it. I've been down this road before. It's the Mets, for crying out loud. We have, like – we have bursts of – beauty, and then we go right back into the literally that's our history, and I'm okay with it. It's all about Notre Dame this year, guys.
4: Vinny put the yard sale sign up.
1: Without a doubt,
2: everything must go.
3: Let's see. Hot Sauce Raider Mendoza has an MBA. He wants all of his signing bonus up front so he can invest it and make the money work for him. He doesn't want cars or bling. Smart dude, but he's got to get on the practice field ASAP. Go Raiders. Again, that is Hot Sauce talking about no contract signed as of yet. He can still report to rookie camp tomorrow, but he cannot hit the field per, you know, rules, CBA, things of that, until he has inked his contract. One of eight players in the rookie class remaining to sign said contract.
1: Two of them are on the Raiders. Right? Are you talking about,
3: I got you. Two of the eight are indeed Raiders, so yes, a quarter exactly. Of the unsigned, 25%. How about that math, Clay?
2: Oh,
3: take that.
2: Mr. Wizard.
3: Yeah, no calculator needed. Hour number three is on the way. Marcus Johnson, Tape Don't Lie, will be joining us next here on the Morning Tailgate. It's Raider Nation Radio, 920.
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26: We at the Las Vegas Sports Network congratulate UNLV's Athletic Hall of Fame Class of 2026. 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
3: 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Vince Sapienza, Vinny Bonsignor, Clay Baker, coming to you live from Las Vegas on a Wednesday, July 22nd, 2026. The Raiders rookies report tomorrow, the first practice a week from today. 2026 campaign is here, and as excited as we are, our next guest is salivating, foaming at the mouth as we speak.
29: Woo! Woo!
3: Marcus Johnson, Tate Don't Lie. He said enough of the film. I need some fresh film. I need some new tape to crunch, to bury my nose in. Marcus Johnson, good morning. Welcome. Good to hear from you, Marcus. And I imagine getting some fresh film is at the top of your list these days.
29: Yes, I'm excited. It was funny. I always tell Matt that we're always excited to get the new film, to get all into it. And then, you know, it then ends up, you know, kind of preseason film. It's not exciting as regular season film. So the excitement kind of dies down by the third week. But, you know, that first time when it just pops up, that brand new film, you're like, ah, let's go. And then, like, yeah, it dies down a little bit. But then you get to the season and it revs back up. But, yeah, I'm excited.
3: Film is film, Marcus. We must glorify all of it as much as we can. All right, so the topic of the day is, you know, we're talking Fernando, we're talking the quarterback position, and as much as we've talked about it all offseason, it's becoming real, right? You know, the rookies report tomorrow. first practice, as I mentioned, a week from right now, practice will be underway, and then this quote, I put in quotes, quarterback competition will be underway to see where Fernando Mendoza is out, how quickly online he can get. We've been asking the question today, transition of power. If Kirk is the one de facto starter as it stands today, what is that perfect scenario for one Fernando Mendoza? So I'm going to ask you kind of in a different way, what are the things that he needs to show in order for that transition of power to be a seamless transition for the Raiders?
29: See, I think what he needs to show to kind of show that he's ready for the job is really not really the throws or anything like that. I think it's the knowledge of the protections, the checks, and like knowing what to do when he gets to the line of scrimmage and them feeling comfortable with him kind of, you know, seeing things, pointing out blitzes, pointing out what's happening around him, have a good understanding of what the offensive line wants to do and how that works. Basically, so he doesn't go out there and get himself hurt, because that's how a lot of these young quarterbacks, you know, when they end up being shook or in a lot of these things, is because they don't have a good, they kind of thrown out there, and they don't have a good understanding of the nuances of playing quarterback. Because yeah, I'm sure Mendoza doesn't go out there catch the football. He's an open guy. He could throw it to him. I mean, he has that talent. He could do that. He's a very accurate quarterback. He has all those things. But it's just the small nuances that they're going to be looking at. So we get deeper in training camp and he starts to really hit on those things and he starts to get better at those things and he's making the throws as well. That's when you start to see him creep up on Kirk Cousins and put them in a tough decision where, okay, so he's ready mentally. He's ready. He has all the nuances. He's calling things out. He's working with Tyler Linderbaum, you know, seeing things, you know, making the checks. He understands the protection system. He understands everything from the smaller part of playing quarterback. That's when I feel like they're going to be ready, because I think that's when you have a rookie quarterback, I mean, that's what you're really worried about the most, especially when you run the West Coast offense. You want that guy to be ready from that type of situation, because, you know, you can go out there and get yourself hurt if you don't see that blitz coming and you're just standing out there and you just get popped and you're fumbling and things like that. You don't see things coming. You don't recognize some of the things that defense are doing in front of you to change those protections and where to go to. I think that's going to be very important for him. And if he can get those things down really early on, that's why I think he'll start to creep up on Kirk Cousins, and Kirk Cousins' leash will just become shorter and shorter by the day.
1: Specifically as it relates to Fernando Mendoza, how confident are you that that's exactly what he's going to do?
29: Oh, I'm pretty confident in that. I think that he's just that type of guy, right? I think he's the type of guy to study those type of things, understand that's what is really needed from him to become that starting quarterback in the NFL. Because, you know, I really feel like that's a little bit of a difference between college football and NFL football, is you have to have that knowledge of some of those smaller things, because that's what the better quarterbacks in the NFL did. And, Derek Carr was able to start week one because of that, because just from his brother and things like that, he had a good knowledge of those things already. So you felt comfortable putting him out there week one. And, you know, he didn't, you know, take too many sacks his first year. And, you know, he did have a pretty good offensive line as well, but he also always helped his offensive line because of that knowledge. So I think Mendoza understands that. He probably, you know, the coaches are probably telling him that, you know, when he's having some issues in training camp mini camp, when he's having some of those issues in mini camp that he's having, it was probably because of that. You know, some of those pressures that were coming at him, they probably had him a little flustered because he didn't have a full understanding of everything that's happening around him. So once he gets those things down, I think it's going to be just him going, because pre-snap, he is already almost there, in my opinion. So I think if he can just get those small nuances in there, and then, you know, he'll be able to just be rolling pre-snap. And then, of course, the post-snap coverages is always going to come later when you're an NFL quarterback. You know, rookies, the quarterbacks, they're always going to have a little bit of a struggle dealing with some of the things NFL teams do post-snap. But pre-snap, if you're ready to go and you can get it done, I mean, for the most part, especially if you're running the ball really well, you can be a pretty good quarterback. You know what I mean? So I think I'm very confident that he can get those things done.
2: Well, how beneficial do you think this preseason week two game against Houston will be, not only for the joint practice that week, but what we've understood about from DeMeco Ryans in the preseason? They game plan for these games and they often blitz on defense. So what could be gained from that week's preseason week two?
29: Oh, it's going to be a lot to be gained. Just not even for Mendoza. I think it's going to be a lot to be gained just for the offensive line, too. I think it's going to be really tell us where the offensive line is. It's also good. I think it's going to kind of, you know, show who's winning some of those battles, right? I mean, some of these guys go out there and they have some serious struggles that day or and during those, that week of those practices. I think it's going to really, you know, show who is the big dog of the offensive line. Like, you got DJ Glaze and Charles Grant. You know, Charles Grant goes out there and he handles Will Anderson a little bit better than DJ Glaze does. You know, you're going to see, you know, Charles Grant maybe start to move up a little bit. And I think it's going to be big for the quarterbacks too, just like what I was talking about, because that's going to be the big test for Mendoza too, is just having to deal with what the D'Amico Ryans and those guys do. Even though D'Amico Ryans, from a like a coverage standpoint, pull down, they play straight up because they have so many good players. Like, they don't have to, fool you when you have, you know, Lassiter and, you know, Singletary and you know, Bullock and Beatry back there in the second day. You don't have to be too fancy because those guys are so good. So I think that might be a little bit, you know, having to deal with that a little bit with the kinging and coverages. You won't see that too much from the Texans, but it's just kind of what they like to do from the blitzing perspective, or, you know, even like the what they do on the defensive line. They mix it up on the defensive line. They do a lot of movement, and that's going to be a big test, just not even just for the quarterbacks. I think it's going to be the biggest test for the offensive line, because those guys are all dogs over there. I mean, and even last year when you know, reviewing some of the tape and you know, going back to that game they played against them last year, DJ Glaze had a little bit of problem with Will Anderson and Daniel Hunter, you know, and even some of the inside guys they had a little issue with when it came to the pass rush. So I think, you know, that's going to be a little bit of a factor there, but I think that week against the Texans is going to be huge, just because we're going to see who is ready on the offensive line to kind of take that step and actually be that starter.
3: Marcus Johnson of Tape Don't Lie joining us here on the Morning Tailgate. Marcus, to that end, you know, we didn't break any news earlier this week when we were talking about guys that need to step up and Jackson Powers Johnson being at the top of that list, right? That's no secret. Let me ask you this way. We know who JPJ is as the person. The player kind of is still a little bit of a question mark, right? His availability has been not there, especially last season. There's been good, there's been bad. What about the way he plays the game when he is on meshes well, not necessarily with Clint Kubiak offense, but what Rick Dennison and what he expects out of offensive lines and the way they work? Is it a match? Do they mesh? Or is this a square peg round hole?
29: No, I think they match. I think they match just because, you know, JPJ is a very athletic player, right? I think he's very athletic for the offensive line position. He has great movement, and he's really good in space, too. It's one thing he does really well is blocking in space, and I think he's set up for the run outside zone and that type of offense that they want to run. I mean, especially with Rick Dennison. Rick Dennison comes from that outside zone, wide zone system. He's been an offensive line coach, offensive coordinator, running of those systems for the longest. So he is JPJ is a perfect fit for what they want to do from that perspective. Like, I think when it comes to his movement skills, it's something he did at Oregon too. Oregon, they ran a lot of outside zone as well. So he's very familiar with that system and getting in space, and he has the athleticism to do that. So I think when he's on, he's a great fit for that. Like, he does a good job of getting the second level on combo blocks and getting to the linebacker, knowing when to get to the linebacker, moving guys that way. It's more like technique wise what JPJ has to work on. He's got to get that pad level down. His pad level has been way too high for 2 years. And if he doesn't get that down, there's just going to be certain guys that he's not going to be able to stop, right? I mean, he's a very powerful guy, very powerful dude. He can move the average defensive tackle. But when you're playing some better players, right, you're playing like, Chris Jones worked him last year, right? And a lot of it is because of his technique where, you know, Chris Jones can take advantage of that every single time. And he has to make sure that he has that pad level down and he's not just standing straight up trying to make these blocks and feeling like he can just overpower somebody like he did in college. And like I said, there's going to be some NFL players he'd be able to do that to still, just because he has that high level play strength that he has and he's a very powerful guy. But if you don't have that technique down, you're not going to – certain players are just going to have that leverage. It doesn't matter what you do or how powerful you are. If they have the leverage on you, they're just going to toss you out of the way and make a tackle. So he's got to get better from that perspective. But when he's on and he has that pad level right and he's moving in space and he does all those things, he can move guys and he can create holes. And you could the Bears game is a perfect example. That was probably his best game last year. You saw a lot of that movement, and that's why, you know, JMT had that huge game. A lot of it was because JPJ was just moving people. You know, a lot of big runs that JMT had that game, you could see JPJ had something to do with it. And I think that's what he looks like when he's on. And, you know, there's some other games, too, like the Jags game. He had a pretty good game, too, as well, when he was able to make some of those big blocks like that. So if he is on, that's what it looks like. The offensive line is making a lot of plays, and he brings so much energy to the offensive line, too, when he's, you know, down there making blocks, you know, 20 yards down the field and things like that, that, you know, I think it just brings that energy that you like to see from your offensive line and that toughness that you like to see. So that's what he's really got to work on. But the biggest thing with JPJ, he's got to stay healthy. He's dealt with injuries, you know, the past couple of years. He got injured at the Senior Bowl. You know, the injuries are starting to pile up. So he's got to find a way to stay healthy for 17 games, too, as well. So they always have him on the field, and he can find a way to continue to grow in the NFL and so he can get better.
1: Marcus, we haven't even taken the field for practice one yet. I'm going to fast forward it to the end of the season. And in doing so, I want you to look at Pro Football Focus, and I want you to call up Traden Stooks' page, and I want you to go down to his positional alignments for his rookie season in 2026. Where is Traden Stooks going to line up the most in 2026?
29: I think where he's going to line up the most, in my opinion, in 2026, I think it's going to be like a free safety. I believe he's going to be really roaming the field. So I think they're going to get the most out of him there. Because I believe they have Jeremy Chinn here still. I think Jeremy Chinn still is a good player, right? I think Jeremy Chinn had a solid year last year, you know, on a defense that, you know, has some good games at some points and, you know, has some rough moments. About Chinn is still a solid player that's kind of forgotten, right? And I think, you know, you kind of switch up with the new defensive coordinator. I think he can find a way to make some plays for him. So that's why I think this year you're going to see more of Stooks at free safety. And I think, like, in the next couple of years, you'll see him become a lot more versatile, move around a little bit. But I think that's the best spot for him right now, just because I think he has that range and it allows him to roam the field. And I think also one thing he does well is he tackles in space really well. We're actually covering Traydon Stooks and, you know, him versus Palomal on the training camp preview that we're doing, dropping today. So, when I was, you know, going over his film, because I watched his film a lot, that's one thing that really stood out is his ability to tackle in space. Is something that, you know, you want from your free safety. That's the last guy who has a chance to make a tackle, and I think that he can be that guy. So this year, I'm not saying it's going to be, you know, throughout his career where he can't be that versatile guy. I think this year he's going to be playing a lot more free safety. I think maybe even based on the matchup, or maybe if Jeremy Chinn isn't playing well or something like that, he might kind of move into more of that role where he's playing a little bit in the box, playing a little bit more in the slot, guarding tight ends and things like that. But I think this year you're going to see most of his snaps or play at free safety. And I'm not saying that they won't move him around and, you know, have him play the slot at some points in time to get certain matchups, but I still think that the majority of the snaps are him going to be, being that post safety and when they're playing cover three or just playing that too high safety. So he can use his range and his speed and then, you know, his intelligence too. Because one thing that, you know, I really noticed on film is that he kind of goes rogue sometimes a little bit, and I think that's what helps him get a lot of interceptions, right? Like his interception against ASU, I mean, that's a free safety play. That's him playing free safety, and he has this crazy interception where he basically mosses a guy for the ball and just takes it from him. And that's him playing free safety and having that 4.33 speed where he can stay over the top and have that range and kind of bait quarterbacks a little bit is where we're going to see maybe him make some plays for the Raiders on defense this year. So I'm really excited to see him kind of play that free safety role just because his knowledge of concepts, his intelligence is just very high level, and he's coming in kind of already being a little bit of a veteran at 25 years old. You're going to see him kind of – I think he's going to come up really fast and play really well really early just because of all that package he has, but I expect him to play a little bit the most at free safety.
2: I enjoyed the latest tape, Don't Lie, up on YouTube as you and Matt Holder went over a couple guys on the defensive line, including Jonah Laulu as well as Tonka Hemingway. What did you learn from that, the footage and the tape, Don't Lie, but at the same time, what could be expected for this year for those two?
29: Yeah, so, you know, start with Laulu. I think, you know, with Jonah Laulu, I think there's a lot of a potential with him that he's just got to kind of, you know, fix his technique a little bit because he has the play strength. And I think he has a little bit of some pass rush ability that are there. And he just got to make sure he keeps working on his craft. Okay. I think if he comes in this offseason and he was working his craft, doing a lot of those things, finding ways to make sure that he's got his technique right, get his hands in the right place, make sure his pad level's right, make sure he understands what's happening in front of him, I think he has some potential to really become at least a pretty good defense tackle in the NFL. Because, you know, you just see those elements at times. Like, there's certain times where he's getting pushed back, but there's also times where he's just, you know, running guys over, and you see that power from him that he has. He has a lot of power, and, you know, when he gets his hands on you and it's in the right spot and he has the right pad level, he really can't be moved that much, and especially being how small he is, 290 pounds. He just that power, he makes up for it by having that power, and then you see that the movement skills he has. So there's a lot more potential there with Laulu. I think, you know, when it comes to Tonka Hemingway, though, I think Tonka Hemingway has to add more to his game. I think, you know, he only had like one pass rush move last year that, you know, it worked at times, but he's got to add more to it. He's got to add something to help him win more consistently, because he does have that natural pass rush skill. But I think what main thing Tonka Hemingway has to do, he has to get stronger. Like, you hope this offseason that was told to him, and, you know, that's a big thing that they're focusing on, because he's got to put some power on, because he gets pushed around so much. Just and because he has good technique. If him and Laulu switch technique, I think Laulu would be the definite starter. We probably wouldn't even be talking about this, right? Because sure. Hemingway has the technique. He always is, his pad level is always low. He's always just, you know, having his hands inside. Everything is there for Hemingway, but sometimes he's just not strong enough, right? It's just a play strength issue with him, and that's why he gets pushed around. But like I said, if him and Laulu switched, just from a technique perspective, it wouldn't even be close. Laulu would be that guy and be that starter and be a totally different player. So, you know, if Laulu can fix his technique, he could actually be a solid starter for the Raiders, in my opinion. But I think Hemingway, he's got a little bit of ways to go. When I was watching the film, he's just got to make sure that he's got to get stronger. That's going to be his factor. I mean, even if he has to put on some weight and maybe lose some of that athleticism, you know, to help him stay on the field, because, you know, you're even if you are a defensive tackle, right? I mean, you know, there's not a lot of defensive tackles who are getting 15, 20 sacks. I mean, those guys are Hall of Famers. I mean, those are Aaron Donald, J.J. Watt type of guys. Those guys are Hall of Famers who's getting those levels. So you kind of want that 6 to 7 sack. You know, that's what you get from a good defensive tackle, in my opinion. But if you can't play the run as defensive tackle, that's where the issues really, you know, become a problem for you. So if Hemingway can't do that, and he just can't take on guards inside, and he can't take on double teams at all, he's not going to be able to see the field. So he's got to put on some weight. He's got to get stronger for him to kind of grow and be a better NFL player, in my opinion.
3: At the Mark John NFL on the X, Marcus Johnson, tape don't lie. Marcus, I want to ask you about another second-year player for the Raiders, Dante Thornton Jr. He got a lot of run early on his rookie season. Things tapered off. You look at what the Raiders have done in that particular position group. Looking at the tape of what he was doing early on in camp last year, what he wasn't doing as the season went on, his rookie season, in your estimation, how large is the gap that he has to cover in order to being, you know, part of the conversation of the wide receiver room? And I guess, two, can you cover that gap in one offseason with a new scheme, new offense, new coaches, et cetera?
29: I would say it's a gap, but it's not a huge one, right? I would think that what he needs to do, in my opinion, is he's got to play more to his size. I mean, because, you know, I think Thornton is, you know, he's 6'5", right? And it always feels like when that ball's in the air, he's not playing to his size. Like, you know, even when you're fast, right, and you're running past somebody and it's underthrown, I mean, you're 6'5 still, right? You should still be able to go up and get that football and make plays for your quarterback, even if is underthrown, just because you have that size. And when you're running past somebody, I mean, the corner he's in panic mode. So you still have the ability to kind of come back and catch that football, draw a PI, do something like that. And I think he kind of was playing small. He's playing small, in my opinion, last year. And I think that's kind of one of the bigger factors with him, because it's, you know, I think throughout the season, you can see him become a better route runner, you know, when you watch him on film. And a lot of the times is when you have to watch it where he's not getting targets, right? He's not getting the ball, or some of the mistakes. Like, he had some pretty good routes against the Cowboys where he didn't end up getting the ball. He had a good route against the Chiefs where I think there was a quick pressure that JBJ gave up, and he didn't end up getting that football. So I think the route running has been improving for him. And, you know, maybe that really shows up in camp and, you know, he kind of shows it off because he has the size and the speed. I mean, that's the thing. Like, if you watch that guy and he blocks too, he's, and that's something that's big for, you know, Kubiak in his running game. If you see that big guy moving like that, you know, he's going to catch your eye, and that's going to kind of put him maybe in a better spot than some of the other wide receivers if he goes out there and plays to his size. I think that's what is the biggest thing for him is you can't play small. You got to be able to track that football in the air. You got to be able to make plays, jump and put him in the air, and make some of these huge plays that, you know, we expect from a 6'5" guy who runs a 4.3, right? And that's kind of the issue I have with Dante Thornton is just – it always feels like he plays like he's 6'1", but he's really 6'5", and he's got to find a way to play to that size so he can really close that gap so he can really find a way to stay on the football field because he has the willingness to do the dirty work, right? I mean, like I said, he's going to block. He's going to do all those things that, you know, they really like in this offense from their wide receivers. So that's going to have him stand out a little bit too, but I think the biggest factor is him playing to his size and acting like you're 6'5", and that ball's in the air.
1: The Raiders open camp next week. They'll ramp up to when they put the pads on. I think it's day 4, day 5, somewhere right around that point. But when they do and they go to 11-on-11, where's Marcus Johnson's eyes going to be to start off?
29: My eyes will be on the offensive line. You know, that's really my biggest factors here is seeing where this offensive line is and how they handle things, right? I think, you know, how they work together, you know, is Spencer Burford going out there and really show that he has intelligence that you know, I see from him on film to kind of keep that job? Or is he going to start to fall off a little bit, you know, once they get some of those pass rush reps and those one-on-ones and things like that? You know, that's where my eyes are going as soon as the pads come on. Like, I want to see, does Caleb Rogers take a step? You know, what does Trey Zoon look like? You know, Charles Grant versus DJ Glaze. You know, how does that look? So that's exactly where my eyes are going. It's right to the offensive line because I think that's, one, it's a big factor for this season. I mean, you drafted Ashton Jeanty. You need the offensive line to work for him as well so he can become the running back everybody wants. And also, I think the offensive line shows some growth. It makes them feel even more better about putting Mendoza out there a little bit too if they have to. If they feel Mendoza's ready and they feel like the offensive line is you know, out of place where they feel like they feel comfortable with it, they could put Mendoza out there when they feel like he's ready. So, and even with Kirk Cousins, because Kirk Cousins, like, you know, one thing with him on film, he's an older guy. He can't really move anymore. He doesn't have that movement. So it's going to be big for him, too, when you put him out there. So I that's exactly where my eyes are going, straight to the offensive line. I want to see how those guys are playing and how they're working together and who ends up being that main five that they have to go out to go for the season because, you know, once they pick that main five, you want it to be those guys because, you know, adds the continuity. You don't have a lot of guys switching around and things like that like we've seen from a lot of these, you know, Raiders coaches the past couple of years. You know, you want that five and have them go throughout the whole season. So that's what I really want to see. I want to see them going straight there because that was a problem last year, and I want to see how much growth we've seen from some of these young guys on there.
3: 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Go check out their work. The work continues, Marcus. 1 week till practice gets going. Looking forward to appreciate the insight as always.
29: Yes, sir. Appreciate you guys.
3: That's Marcus Johnson here on the Morning Tailgate, Raider Nation Radio 920. It's time. Put up or shut up. I don't know why I said that. We still got some time.
2: Why are you yelling?
3: We still got some time. 702-365-9200. 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
4: This week's Findlay Cadillac Henderson Player Performance of the Week is coming from the World Cup. And it's not going to one player, but instead the winning country, Spain. Spain secured their second World Cup with a 1-0 victory over Argentina in the World Cup final. Now, we spent a lot of time leading into the final talking about Messi of Argentina and all his greatness at his age of 39 and how this match could be the passing of the torch onto Spain's young sensation, Lamine Yamal. But it was neither one of those guys that were difference makers. Instead, the lone goal was scored by Ferran Torres, who as a 62nd minute substitute scored the only goal in extra time close to the 106th minute. Here is Torres following the match on that magical moment when the goal was scored and how he feels being a champion.
5: Ferran Torres, champion of the world. How does that sound?
6: Honestly, I can't believe it. I just try to enjoy, but I don't know what's happening.
5: Tell me about the moment that your beautiful left foot made the contact and the net bulged.
6: Honestly, I didn't think too much. I just saw the ball coming to me and I just shoot with the power of all the Spanish people.
4: The other difference maker for Spain was their defense. They were stingy and suffocating all match long, which was par for the course since they only allowed one goal throughout the entire tournament, all 8 games. That's the fewest for a World Cup winner despite playing more games than any previous champion. Their defense was so stingy they didn't allow a shot attempt to Argentina until the 117th minute when Messi was finally able to get a shot off that would be blocked. Speaking of Messi, the 39-year-old became the first man to start 3 World Cup finals and the oldest outfield player to start a final. Finished the tournament with 8 goals, 2 behind Francis Mbappe in the battle for the Golden Boot. Now, he has not confirmed his future plans, but he most likely finished his World Cup career with 21 goals, 1 behind Mbappe. But again, this recognition is not for Messi, it's for Spain, who took home the 2026 World Cup after defeating Argentina 1-0 in the 104th and last match of the biggest World Cup, a 48-team event that played out in the U.S., Canada, and Mexico. There were 308 total goals scored in the World Cup and entertained many walks of life, from soccer diehards, casuals, or even those that are watching for the first time. Congratulations to Spain on their first World Cup title since they defeated Netherlands in South Africa back in 2010. And congratulations to the sport of soccer. That was the Findlay Cadillac Player Performance of the Week, brought to you by Findlay Cadillac Henderson, the prestigious Cadillac dealer of the year. 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

0: 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They're crazy.
1: I didn't understand, you know, the Raiders, you know, mantra and culture, you know, being from, you know, growing up in the East Coast in Miami. And I got to then understand a portion of it when I was at Berkeley, because Berkeley is right next to Oakland, and a lot of my teammates in Berkeley were, you know, diehard Raiders fans, and just being around Oakland, getting to experience the Raiders, I'm like, okay, these guys are crazy. And then now being in Las Vegas and, you know, interacting with a lot more Raiders fans, being a part of the Raiders organization, it's been such a blessing. And whether people, you know, whatever they have to say about the Raiders organization, I know whenever I go to a fight every single Sunday, I know I want the people who are going to ride and die. And those are what the Raiders fans and Raiders culture has portrayed to me so far. So I'm hyped and I'm blessed to be a part of it. And it's given me that much motivation to do everything possible I can to then best serve, like I said, my teammates, coaches, and the culture and the fans. It's just giving me a whole nother like level that I want to get to.
2: That is one Fernando Mendoza on the Rush podcast with Max Crosby talking about really his excitement to be part of the nation. And you kind of love to hear how he's digging into kind of every aspect of what it means to be a Raider. Vinny, Clay, how many times have we said, you know, I'm sure every fan base says this, but the Raiders are different than any other fan base, not just in the National Football League, but in professional sports. There is a certain type of attachment before, during, and after, between fan, between organization, between player, that is just simply different. And you can hear it in his voice, the way he's talking about, just how he's kind of digging into every aspect that is silver and black. And it's one of those things you love to hear. Now you get excited for him matching that enthusiasm with the talent and the play on the field.
3: No doubt about it. And by the way, good news, Jamal McCoy is getting set to sign his contract. So it looks like he's going to be with the rookies tomorrow officially, and out on the field when everybody starts hitting the field. So I would expect a Fernando announcement pretty soon. So we'll keep an eye on that. You know, things are fluid, so can go one way or another. But I wouldn't be too concerned. But yeah, everything that you just said, Vince. But good news on McCoy for sure.
4: Okay, you know, so there's something about what you said there though, because Raider Nation is a lifestyle other than just like we're going to put a hat on Sunday. And you know, the ride or die, when he brings that up, That goes along with what Raider Nation is. You know, to other teams, when they look at the Raiders, they always feel like Raider Nation is a part of the team. You know, that instead of just like some people sitting in the corner of the end zone, it's beyond that. So to know that Fernando is embracing that early on, I think that bodes well for somebody that understands what the expectations are, obviously from the team, but also knows that he's part of a culture, that he'll always be a Raider. So certain things about your game and your first year, there's going to be expectations, but there's also going to be a certain amount of lenience and patience as well from Raider Nation.
2: And to me, that's
3: why he's their baby, right? You want to put it that way. They're youngin' to put their arm around. It's not like they traded for him. It's not like he was a free agent signing, and all those guys are beloved as well in their own way, but there's something to be said, right? Mm-hmm. About a homegrown talent, and about especially a homegrown, young quarterback, talent. And man, if you can deliver, you're gonna have streets named after you, and you're gonna be, a permanent fixture, as somebody that the entire fan base is going to wrap their arms around and support. There's just something about that.
2: To me, it's just another example of the preparation.
4: Right?
2: Like, again, that's what I mean by digging into everything that is the Raiders. Like, he understands the job, the task at hand. He's the number one overall pick. He's a quarterback. His play on the field needs to speak louder than anything he says behind a microphone. He understands that, but he also understands the importance of what it means to be a Raider to the fans, to be part of this community, to be part of this Raider Nation, right? And to me, that's another shining example of his work ethic and preparation for everything and everything that goes into it. And so that's why that gives me confidence. I know they're just words, and I know that's not throwing a ball or throwing a touchdown, but for me, that's why it gives me less concern about what he's going to do on a football field, because of how much he holds everything near and dear to his heart, and how much that he values that.
3: The effort that he puts into it.
4: Exactly.
3: And that's something that I'm not even, and it's fantastic. Don't get me wrong. That Kirk Cousins is there to hold his hand a little bit. I don't necessarily think that in some ways every rookie has like we were talking about earlier. What am I seeing? What's going on down the field? What's the safety doing? Where's the, you know, all of those types of things from a veteran's eyes. That's great, but he has already got it when it comes to the work ethic and what he needs to do and how he needs to be wired to then take whatever the information from whoever it is, his coaches, Kirk Cousins, everybody, and put it to its best use. But he's already wired. You don't have to, there's no effort that you have to teach Fernando Mendoza. There's no baseline of, hey, this is how we learn at this level. He knows how to learn at every level and has mastered that at the levels that he's already played at. That's not even for me a concern. And I know it isn't for you, Vince. And this is another piece of evidence of that, that he literally took the time to really do some work in investigating into this new, you know, fan base that he's coming into in this new organization and what it all means from a franchise standpoint to everything to the fan base standpoint, which I think is a beautiful thing. But it speaks again to what you just said, his work ethic and his care. And that part of it is a seamless, will be a seamless transition to the NFL.
5: So as you mentioned, Jermaine McCoy set to sign his rookie deal later today. Should be good to go. And with that, we'll give a collective from Raider Nation. That's one down, one to go. So let's get to some final thoughts up on the text line before Clay has a special gift for everybody. I had one. It's gone now. Found it. Sergio up on the text line. Man, Mendoza getting first team reps against that Houston defense might be rough, but if he does show he can hang with them, he can hang with the rest. Fire him up week one. Just win, baby. So that's Sergio talking. His eyes are on Houston, that preseason game down in Houston. Chris says if Kirk is winning, Mendoza can sit and he can learn. All right. That was the extent.
6: Sit.
5: Sit and learn. East Oakland Raider. What up, fellas? Transition all depends on one, the O-line, two, the O-line, and three, most importantly, the O-line. If it looks like it did last year, keep Cousins. We don't want to kill 15. Bryce on the text line. Mahomes sat a whole season, essentially. It will be what it will be. Play him when he is ready. It will be what it will be.
4: That was a much different looking Chiefs team back then.
5: Yeah.
4: And what the Raiders are working with right now.
5: Okay. Blackbeard, very specific. I love this.
4: All right.
5: Well done, Blackbeard. The script, boys. Mandalorian plays second half of week 5, then takes over for week 6, 7, rest of the year, which are home games. Absolutely perfect spot. O-line will have the time, and Nando has the time to be ready. Week 5 is at New England. So Blackbeard is saying second half at New England. Away he goes the rest of the way. That's his perfect transition period.
4: Wow, okay.
5: Another Jason. I'm not big on drafting guy number one and not starting him. When he gets his opportunity, he needs at least 3 full seasons starting, maybe 2 if it's bad, but got to get him on the field. No way we believe Kirk is better. They have to get it right. Andre says Brady has a unique experience, perspective on the benefits of being able to watch. It took Brady years to develop into what he became. If he's making the decision, I bet he sits for a bit. For every Aikman and Manning, there are 10 guys who got ruined by playing too soon.
3: What 10 guys? I'd love to know who those guys are.
5: Andre, send those 10 guys.
3: And usually, it's those guys just weren't good enough. You know what I'm saying? Like, because, you know, yeah, so anyway.
5: Let me get one more in here. Raider67 says, gents, I've been here every day soaking it all up. Day one, Cousins can make all the checks, the calls, run the offense without unnecessary glitches. While the O-line gels, wide receivers, tight ends, running backs acclimate to Janoco and Kubiak's offense. An iPad and headset is ideal. for Mendoza. As well, it's ideal for the Raiders organization, ideal for Kubiak, ideal for the offense and the defense. Kirk will serve his purpose well. The entire building is on board. Mark, Tom, Spy, Clint, McCoy, Janoco, and Sullivan, even Cousins on board. Transition to Mendoza at either after week 7, before the Jets game, or during week 13, bye, depending on the record. That is Herb in the 404, Raider 67. Gage, look back at 2014 Raiders. We signed Matt Schaub to play and ease Derek into the lineup. Derek showed he was ready to play. I think Fernando could start week 1. Any later than week 6, we are doing him a disservice.
3: And the Raiders were actually one game worse than they were the year before. I think they won 3 games compared to 4 games, something along those lines in Derek's rookie season. So it actually, they took a little bit of a step back with Derek Carr as their starting quarterback. I don't necessarily think it was his fault. The team just wasn't that good. But the very next year they went 7-9, and the very next year after that they won 12 games. Who would have known, who knows what would have happened had he stayed healthy in year 3. But that's kind of where I'm looking. You're trying to get Fernando ready for the future. And to me, if you talk to Derek, I'm sure he learned so much. Even in a 3-13 season, which I believe that was the record that they were, his rookie season, with all the lumps, with all the pain involved, with all the this, with all the that, he was better off for it. The next year, they won 7 games, so they improved from the 3 wins the year before, and after that, it was 12 wins in year 3. So that's kind of what my plan would be.
5: Good stuff, good opinions. The final sit-down is coming up next, but not before Clay's gift for you.
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5: It is the final sit down here on the morning tailgate, Raider Nation Radio 920. Big thanks to our guests on today's program, Adam Hill, Las Vegas Review Journal, Marcus Johnson, Tape Don't Lie, and you, the nation. As always, we appreciate you. The news, I guess, of the morning. Jermaine McCoy set to sign his rookie deal and report to camp. No questions asked tomorrow, which would leave just one Fernando Mendoza of the Raiders rookie class unsigned. But again, nothing to worry until there's time to worry, and then we, at that point, we shall worry.
4: There'll be plenty of worrying then. We have it all bottled up inside us, just waiting to come out.
5: So while we stay tuned for that, Vinny, did you see what transpired? Was it this morning or late last night? The Miami Heat YouTube page. Did you see this?
3: Fill me in. I'm intrigued.
5: Posted. Mm-hmm. The LeBron James introductory press conference had the date, had all this stuff saying they were about to introduce LeBron James as the newest member of the Miami Heat. It was immediately taken down very quickly, apparently, but as you can imagine, something like that, everybody, the cat's out of the bag. This morning, the Miami Heat posted on their LinkedIn page in search of a new YouTube manager.
3: Yeah, look, here's the thing. That could be one of two things. Either they've gotten a heads up and they're getting prepared, or they're just getting prepared. And I got to say, full disclosure, Vince, I don't know if you do this in your line of work, but I've written stories you know, let's put it this way. When we go into a draft, right?
5: Mm-hmm.
3: And let's say 2 years ago, the Raiders were, this is a perfect example, actually. 2 years ago, Raiders had what, the 13th pick overall?
5: Right.
3: All right. So I did what they call laydowns. Those are stories that you write, for the Raiders drafting this player, that player, this player with the first pick, 13th overall, the Raiders selected Tennessee, cornerback, whoever, right?
5: Correct.
3: And so you write about five of them because you don't know at 13, it could be anybody. And you write about five of those things, right? There's scenarios where if somebody hits the wrong button, that gets published,
5: that
3: right?
5: Gets
3: one
5: set
3: of those
5: up.
3: That, right. And by the way, just so you know, of all the, and I probably did 10 of them, Brock Bowers was not even one of them. So, there you go. That's how big of a surprise
5: that's
3: that pick was when you really think about it.
5: That's,
3: you know,
5: the worst,
3: yeah,
5: though. On a personal standpoint, because I have to do those as well, at certain points of the year. But yeah, those are, yeah.
3: They could be a little bit dicey. You know who the other one was that I didn't get right? And I probably did 15 of these. Was your boy from Alabama, the tackle from Leatherwood. Leatherwood wasn't even, it wasn't even to the point where I was like, should I do Alex Leatherwood? No, I won't do Alex Leatherwood. He wasn't even on the radar, you guys, and nor was he on a lot of teams' radars. That's why he's out of the league, a former Raider first round.
5: I didn't know Leatherwood was my boy. I didn't get that text message. Yes,
3: did I ever tell you about the run-in I had with it? It's the locker room after COVID. Remember 2022 in Ohio, right? That was the first time the Raiders locker room was back open after COVID, right? The Hall of Fame game in Canton, Ohio. I go into the locker room. I'm the only guy there. And he's like, I went up to talk to him because I know who you are. You're saying all that smack. And I hadn't been. And he goes, then he said, maybe it's just because you're part of the media and everyone's been
5: you're like, no, it's the other Vince.
3: yeah, exactly. You mean Sapienza?
5: Yeah, you're the worst.
3: I would have thrown you under the bus so quick.
5: I know, that's fair. Vinny Bonsignor, Clay Baker, I'm Vince Sapienza. Thanks for joining us here on the morning tailgate. Stay with the flagship for the silver and black. JT the Brick, 12 to 2. Q Myers, Unnecessary Roughness from 2 to 5. We are back on a Thursday. Have a great day, everybody.
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11: 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That is 24/7 for the rest of this week.
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7: Out of the gate, JT, welcome in on this humid Wednesday. You know, for years I've been telling people out in Vegas, we have no bugs and we have no humidity and we have no traffic, right? No bugs. I've never seen a bug. I don't have any bugs in my backyard. I go to Florida. I go to Long Island. Bugs everywhere. They're called mosquitoes. Oh, my God. Can you imagine if we had mosquitoes in Vegas? I can tell you they're not on the mean streets of Summerlin where I live. I can tell you that. We have lizards. And we do have scorpions, so never leave your shoes out at night. Never leave your shoes out at night for those listening outside the market, but a little bit humid today. And see, I stopped talking about things other than sports. It's the clock that goes off in my head after 20 seconds, but hot and sticky, you know, brings me back to when I started in Vegas in 1996 for Sports Fan Radio Network. And I remember parking my car to go in and do the shows, the Pete Rose show at the MGM on my show. And it was just hot in July and August. Oh, my God. I said, this, I've never experienced anything like that. And for whatever reason, we haven't had that this year, and it's July. So it's July 22nd, and we haven't had that 115, that 113 crap yet, but it's coming. Hope you're doing well. We got a busy show today. I got two premier NFL insiders. The longest tenured insider in the Raiders, Bill Williamson. No one has been covering the Raiders longer than Bill Williamson. That's why he's on the show. Love having him on because he's a straight shooter. Raiders aren't playing well. He comes right at him. So I haven't talked to Bill. We give him a break in the summer. Haven't spoke to him in a couple of months. We'll hear what he has to say about Fernando Mendoza, the new offensive line, and some of the storylines that are coming in. Some of the storylines that are developing for training camp, and I think we know what they are. We know what they are. Is the offensive line going to be ready to play? Is Brock Bowers going to be completely healthy and explode? Are we going to turn Michael Mayer into a weapon? Are we going to let Big Mike just block on special teams? Are we going to get something out of the defensive tackles in the interior? Is someone going to help Max? Someone going to help Max on the other side? Somebody? I mean, those are the things we're going to be talking about. But the world's going to be dominated by Fernando. It already is. I'm ready for it. We met him first. We know Fernando. We have a protection barrier around him because we're Raider Nation. And all the other teams that we despise because they despise us, they're all going to start chipping away at Fernando. And that's the focus of the monologue. Brought to you by Boyd Gaming. I had breakfast today with Boyd Gaming over at the Orleans with Radio Ray and our long-standing relationship with Boyd Gaming, 10 local properties here in the Valley. We talked about all the unique things they're doing, all the activations. They're the Raiders' official local casino partner, and they're back with us again. So it was great to have a nice meeting today, get some swag, and to sit down and talk to our friends at Boyd Gaming, proud partner of the show. So What I saw about Fernando heading into the draft was you had a couple of rogue insiders saying he was no good. He was overrated. really, but anybody really said negative about Fernando was, he's not that great. He's okay. But if he was in another draft, if he was in the draft from 2 years ago with Drake May, Bo Nix, he wouldn't have went number one. That was really the only shot they could take at him. What were they going to say? He won the Heisman. He won the national championship. He had a signature play where he dove over the goal line. He graduated with a degree from Cal. He was unbelievable. He won every college football award that he could win. And he's a really nice guy. Really nice guy. Cares about his family. So those who were taking shots at him were lightly veiled shots. Now, he's not great outside the pocket, or he's not great if he goes through his progressions. All a bunch of crap. All a bunch of crap, because those people have to do something. Either they don't have a radio show or they do. They want to get their numbers up in engagement farm on social media. And what the hell do you think these NFL insiders are going to do? What are they going to just forget about Fernando and just pass on him and talk about who? So everybody was forced to talk about Fernando. And I thought about 80 to 85% of it was really good. There wasn't much to say negative about Fernando Mendoza. Now we elevate that conversation into training camp, where he's going to have bad practices. And it's going to be in front of me and the media, where he's going to throw an interception. He's going to bury a ball into the ground. He's going to hold on to the ball too long, and they're going to blow the whistle, and Max Crosby would have sacked him, but he's not allowed to sack him. And we're going to see that. And then that's going to get picked up by the national media. Well, Fernando threw a pick today. Fernando would have got sacked on this play. That's coming next. And then they're going to throw Fernando into the preseason games, which I'm excited for, as I get to call those games on radio. And maybe Fernando throws a pick, or he gets a sack, or he throws behind a receiver. And then the national media is going to take shots at him. That's what's next. There's not going to be a lot of good. What are they going to say? He had a good practice? No one reports on anybody having a good practice. When have you ever seen that on SportsCenter? When have you ever heard Aaron Rodgers had a good practice? No, Aaron Rodgers showed up. They took pictures of him, video of him stretching. And then they talked to him after practice. No one evaluated his practice. Maybe Shador. Let me take that back. Shador. Shador Sanders, when he went to Cleveland, initially as a third string quarterback and wasn't getting reps. When he did, everybody was very, very on top of him. The scrutiny was there. But get ready. It's going to start next week. Fernando's in there now. Right, the rookies are reporting, and he'll get a chance to go through what rookies go through at training camp before the veterans show up. And Max is showing up with the rookies, no surprise. And we're going to have good days. I'm going to interview a lot of people, either at the facility or here on the radio. I'm going to ask pretty much the same questions. What do you think of Fernando? When do you think he'll play? Yada, yada, yada, yada, until the games start, and then we have real concrete evidence to talk about it. So as I was explaining today to my son, it's July 22nd. And then if you take a look at the Raiders from July 22nd to the start of the regular season, here are the topics that we want to talk about and the topics that we want to avoid. First off, we want to avoid injuries. We can't have any injuries. That would be non-contact injuries. That would be a football player running at full speed, cutting, and getting injured. That is the worst of the worst. It's called the non-contact injury, and normally they're season-ending. If you get one of those, it's an Achilles, it's an MCL, goodbye. You're gone. But these guys got to practice. They got to go out and play. They were no good last year. Tom Brady said no one did anything good. From Tom Brady, nobody did anything good. So what do you think we're going to do, bubble wrap these guys and break them out of the bubble wrap for Miami? No. They got to play. They're paid football players. They get paid every day. They get paid to play and train to play football. We're a 3-win team. We got to go practice. And that's why Kubiak is so good. Kubiak has a practice sheet. See the sheet right in front of them? It is detailed to the minute. I talk to people behind the scenes, off the record, who have been with this organization and said he's the best they've ever seen in pre-ready practice. I said elaborate. Someone who's been with the organization as long as me, over 25 years, said, quote, I've never seen a coach come out on the field ready to practice, and there were some good ones. I mean, Pete Carroll and John Gruden alone, and Josh McDaniels was a genius in regards to preparation. It didn't work, but the guy was prepped up for practice. So someone who I hold in high authority told me that Kubiak's practices are going to be so bleeping detailed that the players who have played for other coaches are going to have to get into this quickly. And that's why the mini camps OTAs were really important. Clint Kubiak dropped in his style of coaching, and it alerted not only the players, but the staff. There's not a lot of staff that's been around long, right? Every time there's a coaching turnover, a lot of the coaches are gone. But I talked to someone on the staff who said, watch out. I mean, when practice starts, 30 seconds before these practices start, they will be lined up ready to go on the whistle. Okay, no beach balls, no basketballs, no high fives, no dancing. No one wants to see you dance anymore. We don't want to see you dance. None of the dancing. Line up and be ready. The drill starts when the league officially says we're allowed to start practice. We go. It's like a track meet, right? Get in the blocks. Get in the blocks. Kubiak's here, and we're going to start. And they're going to be so efficient that they're going to get in more plays. They're going to get in more drills. I heard this from the same person. They're going to have more time to go back and execute on the mistakes they made instead of a lot of coaches going, oh, my God, he jumped off sides. He made a mistake. Do it again. A lot of coaches can't do it again. They got to go to the next play. They got to run to the next drill. We don't have enough time. The league doesn't let you practice. What a scam. The league doesn't let you practice. The NFL, where Jim Brown, Frank Gifford, Deacon Jones, Chuck Bednarik, Ted Hendricks all played in, it was the Wild West. Two-a-days in pads. You think Jim Otto got better because he had two-a-days in pads? Or how do you think Jim Otto would have liked playing in this era where we're going to do walkthroughs with shorts on? Most of camp. We only have a few days of helmets, Jim Otto. We only have a few days, George Atkinson, with helmets where you and Jack can hit somebody. Give me a break. So this is going to be very efficient. And it has to be. Because we didn't have proper teaching last year. Ooh, what'd JT say? Let's clip that for our website. Let me say it again. We didn't have proper teaching last year. The coaches were not instructed to teach last year. They were instructed to coach. They didn't teach. They had too many young players who were not taught how to play football at the NFL level. They didn't get enough reps because they had this system of competing where a lot of them were not aware of where they stood in the depth chart of competition because the coaches didn't communicate, the ones who were fired, and their subordinate coaches didn't do enough time teaching. They did a lot of coaching and being very vague about what your role was going to be. The biggest turnaround this year, in my opinion, this is just me, is that everybody's going to be on the same page with their role. You're either starting or you're not. We're not playing head games with you that you might start if you prove to be better at times or do this. A lot of players walked around last year like, wait a second, I thought I had a good practice, but no one told me I had a good practice. And Pete Carroll did. Pete Carroll was great at that. Pete Carroll sat down with me every week, and he was like, he went up and down the line. Man, Pete Carroll ran. He's 73 years old. He went up and down the line and told everybody, good job, man. Keep it going. Keep competing. Problem was, other coaches didn't do that. From Chip to Pete's son to a lot of other coaches who are gone because they didn't teach properly, and they didn't let the players who deserve to have more practice and be taught, they didn't give them the attention to detail that John Spytek now and Clint Kubiak are going to give. That's what I know. So this thing's going to be really buttoned up. But, man, I think it's buttoned up every year, don't I? Don't I say this every year? I mean, let me take a shot at me so the trolls don't have to. Every year, I think the coaches who get hired are pretty good, right? They're pretty good, and they all have their style, and they all, like, are rah-rah guys. You got to be a rah-rah guy at some point. And then they have coaches underneath them who like to get everybody worked up and fired up. The problem is we lost a year of teaching. That will never happen again in Raiders history, where players won't be taught how to be better football players. They were coached last year. They were coached. They weren't taught. Now they're teaching them. They're teaching them. And that's really good. And I think there's a lot of young players here that played in college and were good players, but they never played it down in the NFL. They need to be taught on what they have to do. So that's one of the topics that I wanted to hit on today. Do you like that one? Yeah, I think it's pretty good information here from what I heard, what I know, and what's going to happen starting coming up here. There'll be a couple of days where you'll be able to go to camp. If you're able enough and fortunate enough to go to camp, maybe you'll see some of this and remember what I told you. Topic number two. I'm kind of getting pissed off at LeBron James. I got a summer too. My summer means something. All right. And I'd like to know when he's going to pick a team, because I got two radio shows to do and I'd like to have an easy radio show with LeBron. Right. If LeBron signs today during the show, I got a working vacation day, Connor. I'm actually working for a living, doing quite well, and I don't have to work. It's like going to your job and your boss says, hey, you don't got to do anything today. Just play on the internet. If LeBron signs here in the next 10 minutes, I'm done. All I got to do is LeBron, LeBron, LeBron. LeBron's a Warrior. LeBron's a Cav. And that'll get me to Friday, right? And I kind of like that in the summertime. I can't do that during football season because they have games on Sunday, Monday, this year, Wednesday, Thursday. So we got football every day, but I kind of need some LeBron news. And he hasn't made the news yet. As I've been saying for fun, just for fun, I love Warrior fans. I'm a Knicks fan. Warriors have had a great run, a really nice run with Steph. But I love watching these buddies of mine who call the show or they're in the chat and they're Warrior fans. And man, they are sweating this one out, baby. Woo! Are they sweating this one out? Because their buddy, JT the Brick, even though I might not always be right, I tell the truth. And the truth is, Warriors are going nowhere without LeBron. Nowhere. As in nowhere. So you got no choice now. You got to get LeBron or you're basically a summer league team. You're basically going to throw out a good couple rookies. Steph's going to play a little bit, but they're going to load manage him. Draymond's getting older. He'll play hard, but he's not very good anymore. And then the Warriors maybe are a 7 seed and they get smoked by the new look Lakers. The Warriors get obliterated by OKC and Victor Wembanyama. They just get smoked. So Warrior fans are in the Bay Area. I got buddies on the radio station up in there and they're nervous because these guys got radio shows. And some of them didn't get what I got when I was up there, right? They're working for less. And they want to do what I want to do. They want to have it a little bit easier, so they want LeBron. Because if you get LeBron James and you got a radio show in the Bay Area, you're done. You're good for the year. Just get on Instagram and Twitter and Facebook every day. 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Everybody in the Bay Area will tune in from Marin to Burlingame all the way down to San Jose. It's LeBron. It's like getting Michael Jordan in your town the last year. You'd take that. So speaking of that, join us on YouTube. The second I said it, the Wi-Fi went out, but now we're back. Join us on YouTube at JT the Brick. We had Linda Cohn on yesterday, and Linda texted me today because we had her on here, and then I played her again at night. And she got a bunch of new subscribers, and she really appreciated that. I don't know why we don't have Wi-Fi today, and I'm doing a radio show, because I could have took the day off and went to San Diego. But I don't know why we can't get Wi-Fi to work. I don't know why, but it's not worthy of me talking about. So we'll get the Wi-Fi back up. Listen on the radio or listen on the Raiders mobile app, and I'm sure the Wi-Fi will kick in when the crow on the ceiling walks away to the other side of the ceiling, and we can do that again. So LeBron, I hope it happens today. I don't know if it will be today. I'm kind of surprised it isn't today by now. I thought it was definitely going to be today. I think the Warriors, the good news for the Warriors, if you're a Warrior fan, I think you should be excited. The more I think about it, the more the Warriors make sense. The Warriors make a lot more sense to me overall because I think it's easier on his daughter. I do. I think his daughter, who is a beautiful young girl because his sons are grown, I think LeBron gets to see his daughter more often. I think that's probably important to him and his wife. And he gets to play with Steph and Draymond, and he likes those guys a lot. But I'm like you. I'm sitting back like you, and I'm kind of surprised. I'm surprised it took this long. And then finally, the biggest topic of the week is the firing of Ryan Clark. The firing of ESPN talent. Or ESPN talent that was not repositioned with ESPN like Tom Pelissero, Charles Davis. Cam Newton was let go. Bart Scott. Carl Ravitch. A lot of people were let go by ESPN. I feel like I've done more radio shows on that than anybody because I've been doing two a day like Q. But I don't work for ESPN, so I've been sitting here just a little bit different on this topic than I would if I was working for ESPN. It would be like I work for SiriusXM Mad Dog. If Stephen A. or Mad Dog, something happened to them, I wouldn't go on my channel and, like, open up the phones to the world because, you know, you're not going to do that. But I get a chance to talk about this. I'm doing a podcast on it. And this week was a really bad week. It's a really bad week for people behaving badly on the internet. Someone have that yet for a title for a book? That'd be a good book title. People behaving badly on the internet. This was a really bad week on the internet because a lot of people celebrated people getting fired. Ooh, that's really low. I mean, you want to make fun of someone's appearance? It's not good. You want to make fun of someone who did something, made a mistake? Okay. Making fun of people that got whacked from their job in the middle of their job? Woo! That's some karma stuff, man. That's some karma stuff you got to be careful with. No real big firings today other than back office people. But that was a topic that, you know, people are still humming about. Because we're hearing terms that are very uncomfortable for me, race baiting, this guy talks too much about this, all of this stuff that I'm not really comfortable about because I talk sports, but it was ugly. It's been an ugly week, and it's really the scandal of the summer. We had the great World Cup. We have LeBron James waiting for a decision, but we did have the scandal at ESPN, which is a scandal because of the way they treated some of their employees poorly. You cannot debate that Ryan Clark finding out in the middle of a segment of his show and Carl Ravitch being on the road going on 35 years and finding out via social media wasn't savage. Oh, and if it could happen to those guys, it could happen to me, it could happen to anybody. Anybody, because if ESPN can do it and wake up in the morning and feel okay about themselves, anybody else can do that. And for those who are saying, should McAfee take a pay cut? No. No. Should Stephen A. take a pay cut? No. Those guys are bringing in enormous revenue and value, and they are in their window. Now, remember, 30 years ago, Chris Berman was in his window. Right? You have other people, Dan Patrick and Keith Olbermann. Look at the fall of Keith Olbermann. Keith Olbermann in his prime at SportsCenter? Who is better than Keith Olbermann reading sports? Now they put on actresses at night. They think they're Meryl Streep. They're actresses. They do the sports at 11 at night, and they're all glammed out, and they're doing like they're setting up sets with couches and fake wine. Wow. A lot's changed, man. A lot's changed. Oh, and the baseball trade deadline. Are the Dodgers going to buy anybody else? Connor, maybe we should call Harry Ruiz and Paul Gutierrez and ask if they want to buy anybody else. Do you Dodger fans need to buy anybody else? Do you need a number 8 hitter that you can pay $180 million for? Do you need a backup catcher that you can pay $30 million a year for just in case? No one's beating the Dodgers. No one. Unless the Phillies or the Brewers, but we've been there before. Unless my Yankees get Judge and Stanton back, because they got elite pitching, but the Yankees can't seem to beat anybody. So that's where we are. That's the monologue brought to you by Modelo, the fighting spirit of Modelo. I have a bucket of Modelos this weekend. This is going to be a really good weekend. My wife and I are doing a staycation. Connor, do you know what a staycation means? What is your definition of a staycation?
8: Yeah, usually you get to do something within the city. Maybe it's outside the house, but you're not going on a vacation per se. You're not packing up the bags going far. So, yeah, still something nice to do, but within the realms of the home, I would say.
7: Yeah, my big six-foot boys, burly boys, are home at the house. But we are going to do a staycation at two different resort properties. Two. We're actually going to go spend one night at one place and another night at the other place. Because the rates are so cheap. If you're a local, it's a big secret in town. I was never good at this. I've been out here how many years? You call these casinos and you get a player's card. You ask for a player's card, then you go online, and then all of a sudden these rooms that are like untouchable are like $120. So I'm like, oh, let's do that. Let's go do that. No parking fees, no resort fees too? Raise your hand and beep your horn if you remember. If you remember when there were no resort fees and you didn't have to pay to park in Vegas. Do you remember the times in Vegas where you used to be able to pull up to a casino and give your keys to a valet for free and then come out after a show and dinner and give the guy a 20 and the car was there in 3 minutes? Now I pull up and it says $60 valet? Wait a second, these valet guys and gals, they're the heart and soul of Vegas. You don't need a college education. You can have a college education and be a valet attendant and make six figures back in the day. You can make six figures as a bellman and a valet. We took that away from those young boys and girls? Man, crazy what's going on here. But I love Vegas, man. I love Vegas. All right, so let's start this off. We got Stevie G. To start us off on the flagship, Stevie G, what do you got?
9: What is up, JT? How you doing, man?
7: I'm doing great. Thank you.
9: Good, good, good. Hey, man, you know, with the Raiders coming up with the training camp coming up and everything, I'm looking forward to the aligned, you know, organization. I mean, I think Spytek's got it going. He's got Kubiak. It looks like they're partnered up. I think what you said about teaching and coaching, very important. So these young guys are going to get a chance to play. And I'm looking for, you know, Fernando to just compete, try his best. And my hope is that he is going to get on the field. I'm thinking game five-ish, but that's me. But I'm just saying that I just want him to feel that he's competing to win that starting job so that he's going to be ever ready. He's going to be ready to step in the moment the coaches – feel that he's ready. If that's game one, hey, it's game one. But I do expect something to happen relatively soon with him because he's moving forward. And as much as I like Kirk Cousins and his alignment with the Kubiak and his history with him, you know, he's maintaining or going down just because that's life. That's what happens. You grow up and then you hit your zenith and then you start to go down. So that's just reality. But the fact that I think Fernando is in a nice organization in terms of his growth process, what they're feeding him and his hunger to want to learn and want to grow, I think that's just what the Raiders need right now. And I can't believe the free agent signings that they had. Mostly because these dudes aren't just like, you know, free agents. These guys are young free agents. They're going to be with the team. They're going to grow with the team, understand the organization and the culture, and just have our organization. The Raiders are going to move forward. That's what we're going to see. And I'm just looking forward to it. Thanks a lot, JT.
7: Thank you. Yeah, that's what I think. As I've always been saying, and I said around the building, if we didn't have seven new starters, I'd be really concerned. I'd be really concerned if we didn't have seven new starters. We'd be the same team as last year, just a little bit better. Now the Raider Nation, we could be a lot better. Here's one of the greatest Raiders of all time on hold because he's a Raider. Violator. Violator, without a doubt, he's in the NFL Hall of Fans. He is a pride and true member of the Black Hole, and he will be at the Black Hole opening weekend party. Violator, how are you, my friend?
10: What's up, JT? Doing great, doing great. Just trying to hold the excitement for this upcoming season opener.
7: It's amazing season opener. It better be a W against the Dolphins, number one. And then when you got two short

0: And again, what year is this coming up for you as Violator? What year?
1: This year marks 35 years, brother, putting on the war paint.
0: Wow. Well, I'll tell you one thing. They better have a promotion like they did for Rilla. I better see some 35 bobbleheads. I better see some 35 bands on those cigars. Is that happening?
1: Well, I won't speak anything on that, brother. Those that know me know the work that I put in.
0: Yes.
1: And just that acknowledgement is enough for me, because the journey continues. As long as I'm able to do it, we have to embed that seed into the younger culture of what the Raider way is.
0: Yes. And what is the Raider way for you? If we have a listener who's listening right now to us, and they're not a member of the Black Hole, or they haven't embraced what you have embraced, what's the easiest way you could say, join our crew at the Black Hole, we will welcome you?
1: And that's what it's about right there, welcoming anybody who has allegiance to that shield. And then you respect all of those who come, regardless of where they come, their status in life, it doesn't matter. We're like a melting pot of society right there. And that shield is the magnet that draws us together for fellowship and good times.
0: All right, my friend. I'm definitely going to see you out at some training camp practices and some other events, and we'll do more and more to promote the home opener at the Palms.
1: Absolutely, brother. Look forward to seeing you.
0: Thank you. Violator. Wow. Don't get much bigger than that. You talk about phone calls and people you want to hear from. Violator, 35 years. He's welcoming you into the club. All you got to do is go to theblackhole.com. Go to theblackhole.com. Become a member. Like Violator. It's how simple it is. You can't get any simpler than that. Bill Williamson will join us next. I'm wondering what Bill wants to talk about, because he's sharp. And he's going to get right to the point. I'm going to ask him about this offensive line, Fernando, possibly the lack of depth in the wide receiver room. It's going to get real coming up next.
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5: As most of you guys know, training camp starts July 28th. For me, coming off an injury, so I have to go July 23rd. So it's my first time going early. Wow. But ultimately, I am extremely excited. I'm more excited than anything. We're back. Football is back. It's go time, dude, and I cannot wait, bro. I get butterflies thinking about it, but it's been the best offseason for sure. I've grown so much in so many ways. I chase perfection every day, even though it's never going to be perfect, in every single aspect of my life. And everyone knows how much I love football and how much I put into this, man. It's been a hell of a journey, but I'm so excited and so happy to be back.
6: Wow, that's Max from his Rush podcast. He's reporting with the rookies. Coming off an injury, he looks good to go. I'm sure they're going to handle him differently. Some other players you just handle differently. This is a new regime, new coaching staff. I don't know how they're going to handle Max. Hopefully, I think they'll handle him properly. Bill Williamson joins us, SB Nation, our longest tenured Raider insider. Bill, I hope the summer's been good. I'll jump right in with some storylines. We'll just bat it back and forth. I want to start with your feeling on Mendoza. Has it evolved over the last 60, 90 days, on when he's going to play or what you're hearing within the Raider walls on developing him at the proper pace?
7: Yeah, he's been a Raider for 3 months. They drafted him on Thursday night, April 23rd. And I don't know, it seems like in the short term, the expectations have been kind of tempered a little bit. And that's just the short term, because most of the stories you hear is that they want him to be the backup perhaps as long as the entire season. And, you know, the latest story that came out was Ian Rappaport of NFL Media saying, you know, the hope is that Kirk Cousins, the veteran addition who had three good seasons playing under Clint Kubiak in Minnesota, you know, ideal situation that he stays healthy, he plays well, and he's the guy for the whole year. But Rappaport also left out, you know, left some outs there and mentioned, hey, the kid could, you know, go in and steal the job during the summer. But right now, you know, the idea is for Cousins to play. My whole takeaway is just let's wait and see. Let's let this play out. This is a team that is coming up 3 wins. It's a building team. The kid is the future. Cousins is not the future. So let's just see what happens. And I think everything's on the table, including Fernando being the week 1 starter against Miami.
6: Yeah, you're not the first guy to say this. Vinny, I've been talking to Vinny about it and others, and I'm going to push back and disagree, because if Cousins isn't the week 1 starter, a lot of money went into him. And I know the Raiders got a lot of money now with new ownership, and they always have had money since they've come to Vegas. But, wow, if Cousins, all that work to get Cousins to come here, with half of it being paid from Atlanta and the new money coming, and his knowledge of the Kubiak playbook, which is much more deeper than Mendoza, I can't find any way, if he doesn't get dinged and injured, that he doesn't beat out everybody in the preseason.
7: Yeah, maybe. I just think everything is on the table a little bit more than I just think it's a little more open-ended than some people think. But, I mean, if if the Raiders, and this, you know, we can talk 10 different topics about this subject, but say the Raiders go, you know, 6-11, 7-10, and Cousins is serviceable, but nothing special because he's quarterback in a 6-win team. And Mendoza doesn't play at all. Doesn't that kind of take away some time from the kid? And
6: yeah.
7: You lose a year on the contract. And, you know, I know, look at Aaron Rodgers didn't play for, what, 3 years. Philip Rivers didn't play for, you know, 2 years. But that was 20 years ago. And if you look at most of the guys' first-round picks, you know, particularly number one picks, they get on the field quick. So, I mean, the whole idea is, you know, to develop them. But the idea is also to play them. So I just don't know. It could be looked at a wasted year if they don't, you know, make a big strides and he doesn't play at all. And you wonder, is he not what they thought he was? But again, you know, we're going to have a lot of Fernando Mendoza conversations in the next 6 months, and they could go several different ways. And I don't think there's nothing to be worried about, you know, sitting here on July 22nd. It's just part of the process.
6: Bill Williamson's our guest. Let's go to the offensive line. What are you seeing, assuming that it's Linderbaum, obviously. What a great pickup. They paid a lot for him, and Colt Miller, we're assuming, is going to be healthy. And then we're right back to, we don't know anything that's going on with JPJ. He's always competing. He doesn't have anything locked down. So you're looking at the left and right guard and DJ Glaze at right tackle. That's not an elite offensive line, but it's improved. How do you see that?
7: Well, I mean, look, they're basically the best center. Certainly the best offensive lineman in free agency fell into their lap, you know, and you take it. So they're obviously going to be improved, but they're not very deep. He has to stay healthy. Miller has to stay healthy, and the young guys have to really develop pretty quickly. And hey, they've spent a lot on draft capital on the offensive line in the recent years. You know, some of those guys, you know, already Dylan Parham didn't work out. Now it's JPJ. Mm-hmm. We got to see. This is his third year. There's been a lot of excitement about him. You know, he's had some ups. He's had some downs. He has to stay healthy, and he has to move forward. And, yeah, the offensive line is a major, major factor in his offense. You know, you got an improved play caller. You got a young quarterback. You got pieces, and Bowers is just special. And Genty has a lot of potential, but the offensive line has to gel. And so that's a real key, but it's a nice jump start to get that center, I tell you that.
6: Bill Williamson joins us. All right, Bill, you're the straight shooter. Take me into that wide receiver room. The real addition was Jalen Naylor. I got nothing on Dante Thornton Jr. I'm a Jack Besh guy. I'm like one of the only guys that reminds the world that his brother was killed the year he was drafted. And mentally, I don't know how anyone could deal with that. My kids are his age. I don't know how my kids would have been able to deal with that. And the scrutiny's starting to come with him. And he doesn't need to be put in a bubble wrap and be protected. He's a grown-ass man, but he needs to touch the football. We need to find out in the Raider Nation, the fans, that if he can line up, and I'm hoping Kubiak moves him around in motion, slot, wide, whatever it is, and it kind of takes the heat off of him, and he could have not an explosive year, but get 40, 50 catches under his belt. What's the upside for Jack Besh?
7: Yeah, I think he just wanted to see improvement and see consistency and see him get on the field. We always hear often about the disconnect last year between the coaching staff and the front office, and you know, maybe that was an example of it. So we want to see some cohesion. We want to see him fit in Kubiak's offense and just get better. He was a second-round pick.
6: Yeah.
7: We're not expecting him to catch 70 balls as a rookie. Like you said, he has a lot of heavy stuff that not many people can relate to. And so I don't think it's time to say that pick was a bust.
6: Mm-hmm.
7: But, improvement needs to be made. Consistency needs to be shown there for sure.
6: Bill, finally, I want to get to the secondary of the Raiders. I think this is a really important topic that we'll be coming back to you with all year. I think it's critical that, you know, McCoy ends up playing. If he's healthy and good to go, And I know they're going to park him and not work him every day. They can't. But he's a potential Pro Bowl in his second or third year corner. He's that good. He dropped like a rock because of an injury. And then the other players that jump out at me, when I look at the safety position, the competition that we could see for Jeremy Chinn and Isaiah Polamalu, I think Jeremy Chinn is there, but for Isaiah Polamalu, can you see a scenario where he is not the week one starter because he gets outplayed in the preseason here and maybe one of the newer guys like Trayden Stukes comes in and he's just so good in camp and in the preseason he could be the starter?
7: Well, I mean, I say this in general, you know, in all 32 camps, not picking on Polamalu at all, but, you know, that's the hope. You know, you got fringe starters, and the offseason you try to get better at those positions. And again, I hope that doesn't come out harshly. I can say that about, you know, some other players on the roster. I can say it about many, many around the league. But this is just one of those situations. They picked the guy in the second round. They felt they needed an upgrade there. So that's the hope for sure.
6: Bill, last question. At Raiders training camp, the biggest change we should expect to see under Clint Kubiak is blank. What is the biggest change that should happen at the end of July through August in a Clint Kubiak camp?
7: I would say just a little bit more urgency in practice and a little bit more, you know, I hate to say professionalism because, you know, the guy he's replacing did win a Super Bowl and borderline Hall of Famer, but it was an ugly year. It was a bad year. It was a bad year from the start. So it is what it was. And let's just see some more stability from the coaching staff.
6: Thank you, Bill. Enjoy the rest of the summer. Looking forward to having you on all season. Appreciate you.
7: All right. Take care. Thanks
6: you got
7: for
6: it.
7: Having me.
6: You got it. Bill Williamson and does a nice job. SB Nation. And he said what I said in the monologue. The practice is going to be a little bit more urgent. A little bit more urgent, and it's going to work out better. We hope. That's what we hope to do. Vinny Bonsignor at 1:30. I have open lines the rest of the way. I should never have an open line. I should come out of an interview, have 9 people on hold. Like, we're living in a new era. You got to remind people we're live. We're not a podcast. We take calls. 80% of sports radio doesn't take calls. You know, there's 9 people talking at once. So when you come back, get ready. We just had a nice 50 minutes of content on the Raiders, on everything from training camp to Fernando to the depth chart and Bill Williamson. If you want to get in before Vinny, 702-365-9200. No news on LeBron. 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Great law group. Partner of the show. Yes, I'm going to hydrate, Kenny. I'm going to go hydrate now. My voice sounds like it's a Friday, and it's only Wednesday.
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8: You know why? They've stabilized the quarterback position. They've stabilized the quarterback position, and they have a head coach who knows how to handle quarterbacks in Clint Kubiak, who they hired away as the former offensive coordinator of the Seahawks. You now have Kirk Cousins. I think he'll start the season as the Raiders quarterback. They're going to bring along their number one overall pick, Fernando Mendoza, slowly. And it's a good combination. They know they have their present and future accounted for.
9: Adam Schefter, he agrees with me. I don't know anything, but I think Cousins starts. JT, back with you as we continue on. We're brought to you by the M Resort Spa and Casino. Two towers are better than one. Emerald has opened up a new restaurant named after his daughter inside the M. Can't wait to go check it out. Happy birthday to my buddy Roxy, who I went to college with. Another birthday. He's a big Raider fan in Buffalo. He's a real Raider fan in Buffalo. I mean, Daryl LaMonica type stuff. I'm talking hardcore Raider fan. Like a guy I went to college with, a little bit older than me, but diehard Raiders. And he's one of the many fans that I know that live in Buffalo who want my tickets. So my phone's blowing up and everybody wants my tickets. And I say, you know, my tickets are for Raider fans. I can get you some 400s. I can get you some 300 corners. But I mean, if you're going to sit in my seats, I need Raider Nation in my seats. I got Fabian next to me. You know, I got people next to me, man. I mean, from time to time, a family member, if they're not diehard Raiders, yeah, okay. But come on. I'm telling you right now, the Buffalo game, and that's the weekend of the Biletnikoff Gala. I'm telling you, this Buffalo game, watch out. All of Western New York is coming. I mean, all of it. Anybody who can get their hands on a ticket, you want to know why? This year, those Buffalo tickets, they open up their new stadium. it's kind of like us, right? Our tickets are so expensive because we got a brand new stadium. Same in Buffalo now. Same in Buffalo. So those Bills fans, they want in. I mean, they'll spend $400 to $1,000 for a ticket, because guess what the tickets in Buffalo are going to cost? $300 to $700. So they'll pay more and come out here. So Raider Nation, watch yourself when you go on those message boards and someone wants to buy your ticket. Probably going to be a Bills fan who's going to have a fake name like Raider Roxy, or Raider Fish, or Raider Frank. They're going to be there, and they're going to want your tickets because they're Bills fans. Be careful. Be careful. They're coming. And if you sell your tickets to a Kansas City fan, get the hell out of Nevada. Just go. Just get out of here. You sell your tickets knowingly to a Chiefs fan, that's despicable. Don't ever claim you're a Raider fan. I don't sit here and judge fans, but I can do whatever I want. If you sell your tickets to a Kansas City Chief or a Bronco fan, you are not a Raider fan. You're a poser. Or maybe you were a Raider fan, but you lost your edge. If you want to get rid of your tickets, give them the Raider Dad. He has a nonprofit. He'll take kids and put them in Raider gear, and they'll go sit in your seats, and you'll get a write-off, and you'll feel good. But don't give them to those. The Charger fans don't have any fans. But those Donkey fans, they want our tickets. They're playing pretty good as of late. Hour number one done. Wednesday's kind of my Friday. No late night show tonight. So let's get after it. Hour number two, Vinny Bonsignore will join us at the bottom of the hour on the flagship of the Silver and Black.
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9: Hour number two, JT, back with you, Vinny Bonsignor. At the bottom of the hour, Vinny and I are going to go around the league. It'll be a little bit of Raiders, but Vinny's now covering not only the Raiders, but the 49ers, the Rams, the Chargers. He's with the California Post, so he's got a couple other teams, which makes it good because, you know, sometimes I want to talk about what Aaron Donald's going to do with the Rams or what the Niners are going to do with Brock Purdy. You know, we get everybody in here. We're talking football and we're talking sports. I'm not upset about the fact. I'm not upset that LeBron has not announced it, but LeBron was supposed to announce it yesterday or today. That's why I'd like you to sign up to my YouTube channel at JT The Brick. As soon as he signs, agrees to terms, I'm going to go live on YouTube, going to go live on Instagram and have some quick opinions on that. I think the Warriors are gaining traction, if they've already had a lot of traction, but if I had a guess, if you put a gun to my head, I'd say Cleveland 1, Warriors 1A. So if the Warriors get them, I'm not going to be shocked. But I'm blown away that no one knows. Aren't you? Like every time we talk about a big time quarterback or a free agent, everybody seems to be putting their name on the line, right? They're putting their neck out there saying, I think it's going to be this. And no one's doing that with LeBron. Connor, why do you think that's the case that no one's got the balls to say, I'm predicting blank. Everybody's waiting. Why is this such a secret? And these so-called NBA insiders who get paid millions have no new information for us.
24: Yeah, no, I'm right there with you, JT. I'm shocked. You would think guys like the Brian Windhorses of the world or right. The Sham Sharania, they'd had some type of nugget. But even yesterday on the Pat McAfee show, we played the clip earlier. Rich Paul came on and he played coy about it. It just seems that at the end of the day, they're going to let LeBron make this decision based on what he wants to do for his life. And I think that's kind of the one thing that it's a little bit different now in this situation. A lot of times LeBron always did what was best for a team, what was best for him and trying to win. But this might truly be what is best for him and going forward for his future in the next 2 to 3 years.
9: Yeah, I'm just surprised. I'm very surprised we don't know more. I am. And I've given you my strong opinion on this from day one. Strong opinion. Cleveland, Cleveland, Cleveland. Now I've evolved to the Warriors. The longer it goes, the stronger the Warriors because of Steph and Draymond's relationship with LeBron. So the more they have to talk to LeBron and talk him out of going to Philly or Cleveland, I think that bodes well for the Warriors. If you want to get in on that, 702-365-9200. Tin's been waiting a while. Want to get him up here. Thanks for waiting and being patient. Go ahead.
25: Yeah, thanks to Tom, JT. And with Aston Jeanty, I have followed him and his training regimen consists of basketball. But I think he should let go of that because he's flicking the ball, that's a sport, got to get dribble off, got to get the shot off the hand. I don't want him to be Mr. Slippery Hands once he gets on that field.
9: Wait a second. Whoa. You're saying that you're watching Aston Jeanty play basketball. I saw a viral video of him dunking the ball. He was dunking the ball, which, you know, Max Crosby plays basketball every day. So you're concerned about Ashton Jeanty fumbling the ball because he's playing basketball?
25: Sure, because Ashton Jeanty is the ball handler. And Max Crosby, he'll like seeing the ball get knocked loose. He'll have to jump on that recovery. Mm-hmm. And for LeBron James, wherever he goes, I think that he can't go to anywhere unless Las Vegas has a real NBA team.
9: Well, we don't have a team yet, so appreciate your call. LeBron's going to be part owner of the team we get. LeBron, whoever wins the winning bid for the Las Vegas basketball team, rest assured, Magic Johnson or LeBron will be a minority owner. Tom Brady is a minority owner of the Las Vegas Raiders. From everything I've heard, LeBron James will be a minority owner of the Las Vegas basketball team. I don't know who's going to own it, but I've been doing some due diligence on that. And the only reason I'm doing the due diligence on that is I want to be careful because I have a level of trust with my audience, and I don't throw stuff up against the wall. If I'm wrong, you know where to find me. I value not being wrong often. I do. I care about being right more than wrong. That's why I don't predict games. Predicting games, you're going to be wrong a lot. But when it comes to who's going to own this basketball team, I do not have the answer. So I want to make sure I get more information before I give it to you. Because the people who are lining up in these ownership groups are megalodon sharks. They're monsters. Monsters. Okay? We're talking about the Walton family, the Davis family, the Foley family, Bob Iger, Jerry Colangelo, Magic Johnson and his net worth of people. If you're going to side with who's, if you're going to guess who's going to be the new ownership group in Las Vegas for the basketball team, you're just guessing. And I don't do a guessing radio show. We don't do giveaways and guessing. You know, we don't do that. We'd like to deal with facts or strong opinions. And this decision is long out there for sure. All right. Thor, Raider Nation Drinking Club. What's going on, Thor? What's on tap for a Wednesday night of this weekend? What are you throwing back?
0: JT, man, I'm chilling, man. I'm ready to have this weekend a good stick, and there's not too much going on right now, but we're, 3 weeks away from preseason football for us, baby? I can't wait. I can't wait to get back out there. JT, I'm sorry. I was running around all day. I got in the car, and I heard, as soon as I turned it on, I heard you saying, if you sell your ticket, JT, no shame in say you let them know. If they sell their tickets to people that aren't Raider fans, they ain't real Raider Nation. But that's period, point blank. I'll say it for you, JT. I'll say it loud and proud. Stop selling your tickets to other fan bases and then going and crying about how the stadium is taken over. I'm sick of it, JT. Real Raider Nation, get out there. Get out there to games. Get out there. Get loud. Get proud. All that. I'm excited, JT. The season is around the corner. Let's go, baby. Just win, baby. Let's go, JT. Yay!
9: Yeah, thank you, Thor. Appreciate it. Thor's usually on a cruise. Now he's not on a cruise. Hope to see him soon. We just got a lot of events coming up here with the Black Hole and some good events. Remember, a week from Friday, so that not this Friday, a week from Friday, we're at Grimaldi's over on Eastern. I'm throwing a training camp pizza party. So we're going to have pizza at Grimaldi's, the best pizza I've ever had. So come on out for that. That's a week from Friday. We should have some special guests there. Could be a lot of fun, and I can't wait for that. So try to come out if you can. Grimaldi's over on Eastern. I don't climb Eastern much. I don't. I climb Eastern for my buddies over at Wahoo's, and I climb Eastern to golf, or I climb up Eastern to go to Grimaldi's. That's about the only time you'll see me out there. Big Al from San Francisco, still waiting on LeBron. You're in San Francisco. What's the vibe on the news? No one gets a newspaper anymore, but is it buzzing up there, Al?
1: I'll tell you what I'm waiting for. That pizza sounds really good, and I'm really hungry. I wish you gave me a little notice. I would have taken I would have booked a flight and come in.
9: You're always welcome.
1: Is there any buzz you know, I was at the arena Monday night, and everybody's talking about it, but everybody's talking in circles. And, you know, there's really nothing to talk about at this point. At this point, it's just like when he makes his decision, he makes his decision. And, you know, of course, there was all that nonsense about what the Miami did yesterday. And that's the second time Miami did that. Riley said, I have another airplane to land, and now they're coming out with fake, fake announcements of press conferences. Right now, it's just whenever he decides that, okay, I think I'll just resolve this today, is when he's going to resolve it. I mean, that's really where it's at. There's just no news. There's nothing to talk about, and it's all really speculation.
9: Yeah.
1: But I was looking at the Raiders today, JT. That's why I was calling. I was looking at the Raider offense. And I was looking at, you know, the offensive line has just, you know, has been subpar for quite some time. But I'm looking at this, and we all know that Linderbaum is the best center in the league. And there's other really good talent there. Miller's going to be back this year, and he missed almost the entire year last year. And I'm looking at the offense, and if this offensive line can hold up, and you combine that with Bowers, who's a, you know, we all know what he is, Genty, who we all think is going to be great, and Jack Beck is a second-round pick. Naylor has to kind of show his worth. They might have a hole there, you know, a wideout. But this, if that offensive line holds up, this is a pretty formidable offense. Certainly much better than we've seen in the last 3 or 4 years out of the Raiders. But it's all about the offensive line. And all these guys are pretty good draft picks. You know, DJ Glaze is the lowest draft pick, but all these guys have played. And, Burford has been in a winning environment. We all know Lindenbaum's been in a winning environment. Jackson Powers Johnson is a big, strong guy, you know, round two pick out of a fantastic football school. I'm excited to see what the Raiders roll out. I mean, we'll all know in a couple of weeks. They do need some more depth, but doesn't everybody in the NFL need depth?
9: Big Al, you believe that the Raiders could start five up front on the offensive line that will give this a completely different look to this franchise. The offensive line has been a bleeping disaster since they've come to Vegas. Other than a couple of years, some decent play. Overall, it's been a real big black hole in a bad way where the team can't win because of the offensive line. You're starting to believe.
1: I'm looking at this line, and then I compare it to all the years that I was around the team in Oakland, and this is the best line that we've seen in, you know, 3 or 4 years, maybe even the entire time in Vegas. I think you're probably right there.
9: Okay.
1: If they have some good pedigree on this line, okay, they got guys who were drafted high, and they've got guys who are winners, you know, most notably, the kid from San Francisco and Linderbaum.
9: Right.
1: This is look. Your offense is only as good as your offensive line. If they can open up holes for Genty, if they can give Cousins/Mendoza the time, and to be able to hit, to be able to hit the weapons that they have, maybe add another weapon here and there. Yeah, I think they can compete. Mm-hmm. I don't see any reason offensively why they can't. They haven't competed offensively since like 2023.
9: Yeah.
1: So I'm pretty excited for the Raiders. I'm looking forward to seeing the first preseason game.
9: Thank you. Appreciate the call, Big Al. Good to hear from you. I want to see the Raiders be able to run the ball with violence. I want to see the Raiders run the ball downhill. I want to see the Raiders block people in front of them and manhandle them. They got some size. DJ Glaze is a big boy. Linderbaum's a beast, a wrestler. Colt Miller is oversized and athletic at that position. And then I think they can plug and play. I'm going with JPJ. I choose to get behind JPJ. All right? I'm choosing to back JPJ until I'm proven wrong. So there's one more position. One, left guard. And whoever they put in there, it's going to be between one of three guys, and they're going to earn it. That's a pretty good offensive line. It's good. It's not great. Colt Miller's never been a Pro Bowler. How's it going to be great? You got some offensive lines in the league that got Pro Bowlers. I mean, just think of it that way. We're going to know about the Raiders' offensive line in the preseason at Houston. They're going to be joint workouts in Houston. And on those days, it's going to be evident if the Raiders can block. Because those dudes for Houston, oh my God, they are animals. And they're going to be practicing, and it's going to be the preseason, and they're going to want to hit somebody. They're going to be allowed to hit somebody. It's going to be live tackle football in Houston leading into that game. And everybody who's fortunate enough to be there is going to see if the Raiders' offensive line could hold up. That's it. That's the game that everybody should keep. That's the week of practice that everybody should keep an eye on. 702-365-9200. All right, Connor, we have the Summer of Fun keywords. And today, another opportunity to win with our Summer of Fun. Where are we at?
24: Yeah, so we got a great trip going down this week. This is going to be going on in Southern California. It's our Southern California theme park trip. And you can win it by being the texters over at 702-365-9200. That's going to be our studio text in line. And today's word of the day, GT, is eagle, just like what you had this past weekend on the golf course. An eagle. So text us right now, 702-365-9200, for your chance to get in to win either a staycation over at the Southern California theme park trip or a $3,000 cash reward. Just be able to text us right now. Again, 702-365-9200. The word of the day is eagle.
9: Eagle. Yeah, he mentioned the eagle that I got on Saturday at Red Rock Arroyo when I chipped in from 115 with the wedge and put it in and screamed eagle. Eagle by myself. I played by myself, but I kept the proper score. I was explaining to someone, I shot a 77, and they're like, well, no one was there to see it. And I go, yeah, but I don't cheat. And they were quiet because they know me. They know I don't cheat at golf. I will not play with anybody on a golf course who cheats. I'm the wrong guy. If you go to a golf tournament, everybody's boozing and drinking, different. But if you're playing with a group of friends and you move your ball, you're getting a penalty. You're going to putt, and you're going to have the ball go in the cup. If it's 4 feet short, you're not picking it up. Now, if it's an inch short, you can pick it up. I don't care. I'm going to go to the cart and crack a Modelo. But when I shot my 77, my famed 77 Saturday, every ball was in play. No lost ball, no penalty, no re-tee, no breakfast ball. I putted everything out. It was glorious. And I'm honest, so I didn't feel like I cheated because I don't cheat. If you know anybody who cheats at golf, here's my advice. Here's what I would do. Show up at the golf course with them, warm up, and then take them aside on the first tee and say, hey, man, we're good buddies. I like to play golf. I really like to keep score. We don't have to gamble, but please don't move your ball. You know, don't take mulligans. We're not doing that. We're playing golf today. And if you can't go do that, go play with other guys who like to cheat. Because there's a bunch of guys out there who cheat at golf. It's sickening, man. There's a bunch of guys who go out every weekend and cheat. And they lie about their score and they don't count the ball. What'd you get? I got a 5. No, you got a 6. You hit one out. It's an out and 1, out and 2. You're hitting 3. You're not hitting 2. And how hard is it to keep a real score? I grew up as a swimmer. When you hit the wall at the end, they didn't take a second off because you didn't get your best time. They didn't give you a second. You know, you play by the rules. That World Cup, man, was dirty. Woo, that World Cup. How do you get a yellow card? And then if you covered up your mouth, you got a red card? That was some psycho stuff. Hey, raise your hand and beep your horn if you missed the World Cup. I do. Man, I'd love to come home right now and get in the pool, crack a Modelo, and watch the World Cup. I'd watch anything. You could put a Uzbekistan up against Switzerland. I'd watch it right now. I missed the World Cup. And I don't think anybody's going to watch the MLS coming off the World Cup. I could be wrong. Can you imagine going from watching the World Cup in Spain and watching some Timbers game or some Real Salt Lake game? Not me, man. I'm watching the Premiership. Vinny Bonsignor just checked in. We'll get him here at the bottom of the hour. We'll go around the league with Vinny B. Well, I like the way that sounds. Around the league with Vinny B. And then we'll tell you about some of the other things we got cranking here this weekend, as it's supposed to be a pretty good weekend weather-wise here in the Valley of Las Vegas. Right now it's 101. So I just got, if you're looking on the chat, I just got a notification to my phone. Extreme heat warning just came on my phone. So today we're 103. We're 107 tomorrow. 105 Saturday, 108 Sunday, 108. Here we go. Here it comes. All this means is my wife deserves a cabana as we do our staycation, or we'll be in the pool. We'll be in the pool having a good time here. 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
10: And of course, there's the storyline of Max Crosby being back out there. I know some people wonder if he'd still be on the market. I don't see that. I see him staying in Vegas, helping this team and being a Raider for life, and we'll see how that plays out.
9: Wow, Adam Schefter. That was Adam Schefter saying Max a Raider for life. Well, what about all those other NFL insiders like Diana Rossini, who said he wouldn't be? Ooh, interesting. Wonder how many people got it wrong. When I was having dinner with Rachel and Max Crosby and my wife, and everybody was tweeting around the country what Max was doing, and I was sitting across from him from the Commitment to Excellence Awards, and we were just giggling. None of those insiders were there. They weren't at the table with me. They didn't pass the butter or bread. They all thought they knew what Max was going to do. Well, Max was traded. He was traded to Baltimore, pending a physical. Baltimore was aware that Max wasn't going to pass a physical. Are you kidding me? They knew Max had surgery. Then they didn't fly Max in via a private jet. No, you fly everyone in via a private jet if you're at the level of Max and Miles Garrett, or you're at the level of someone big. You don't fly him into D.C. commercial and then drive him in traffic down to Baltimore and leave the wife in the lobby for 4 hours. Who does that? Oh, Baltimore does. So Eric DaCosta is going to get fired because he screwed over Max. He screwed over the Raiders and he did Max dirty. And on top of that, the most important thing is Lamar Jackson isn't happy because now Lamar Jackson, who doesn't have an agent, wants to do it on his own. He's not happy and everybody's criticizing Lamar Jackson. And guess who's going to have to deal with that? Eric DaCosta. So the GM who screwed Max over is going to have to now quiet the noise on Lamar Jackson. Good luck with that. And, man, I wish we had Lamar Jackson a couple of years ago. There were rumblings. Remember, Connor? Rumblings that Lamar Jackson would be interested in Las Vegas.
24: Interesting enough, it's the same thing that happened where he actually had the chance to go to the market. Still no deals in for him to pay the highest money. It was really weird how that all went down.
9: If you took the money that we in the Raider Nation spent on Jimmy Garoppolo and Davante Adams alone, Jimmy G and Davante did not want to be here. Stop telling me Devontae's a Raider. Once a Raider, always a Raider. He quit on the Raiders. Not many people have. Davante did. And all the best to Davante. Great dad, hanging out downtown with Chef Barry, good guy, playing golf over at Shadow Creek. Great guy. Don't tell me how much he loved the Raiders and wanted to be a Raider for life. He did not. Tim Brown wanted to be a Raider. Okay? Tim Brown wanted to be a Raider. Don't tell me Davante Adams wanted to be a Raider. But the amount of money spent on Jimmy G and Gardner Minshew could have went to Lamar Jackson. But Lamar Jackson wasn't going to leave. He was very tough to get a read on because he doesn't have an agent. So very tough. When the back channels with Lamar would have been very difficult to go down that road. 702-365-9200. Here's the tweet. Cranky Yankee losing to the Pirates. Are you kidding me? Fire Boone. Yankees lose today. First game of a doubleheader to the freaking Pirates. Fire Aaron Boone now. Just fire him. As the Red Sox are the hottest team in baseball, they're coming hard. If you take a look at the standings in Major League Baseball, we're getting ready for the trade deadline. It's getting dicey here. In the American League, the Rays have a 2.5-game lead over the Yankees. The Red Sox are 6 back. Red Sox have won 15 in a row. That should be important to the A's fans who won 20 in a row. You want the Red Sox to lose. In the Central, the White Sox are tied with the Guardians. The Twins are 5 out. In the West, the Rangers have a 0.5-game lead over the Mariners. The Astros are 3 back. So those are teams that are not going to sell. They're going to buy. Rangers and Mariners are in the playoffs as of today. In the National League East, the Braves have a 3-game lead over the Phillies. In the Central, the Brewers have a 6-game lead over the Cubs. I was not aware of that. 6 games. It's a lot. And out West, the Dodgers have an 11.5-game lead over the Diamondbacks. 13.5 on the Padres. Padres got some good players. They are definitely sellers. I think the Padres are sellers overall. And if they are sellers, Mason Miller, the closer, I think Fernando Tatis, Machado, all the people that you can potentially ask for. I don't think the Padres.

0: I miss those years, man. It was good. You know, I was never a big fan of the Coliseum for the A's. I wasn't, because I was there all the time for the Raiders. And the Coliseum was not great for baseball after Mount Davis was built. That San Francisco ballpark, man, was unbelievable. Still is today. Still is today to go have a great time. The only other ballpark I think it's equal to that is Pittsburgh. Pittsburgh's got a gorgeous ballpark. Always a pleasure to be joined by Vinny Bonsignore from the California Post, an outstanding NFL insider. And Vinny, I want to begin with the Rams. You got a lot of sources, Les Snead, Sean McVay, you're around the organization. Let's begin. They're not reading their press clippings, right? Even SportsCenter anchors and the debaters are crowning them Super Bowl champs. How is McVay going to quell the optimism at camp for the Rams?
1: Well, the last time I talked to Sean, which wasn't too long ago, and Les Snead for that matter, I can't tell you how devastated they still are about that loss to the Seahawks, both of them. The one at the end of the season that cost them home field advantage throughout the playoffs, and then the one, obviously, in the NFC Championship game. That's one of those losses and sequences that you don't get over too soon or very quickly. And so they don't want to feel like that again. So I don't care. In their eyes, they're like, whatever the press clippings might say, whatever the expectations might say, we don't want to feel like we felt and still continue to feel after blowing that opportunity to potentially win a Super Bowl last year. So I think that's all the motivation that they're going to need, not to, you know, get locked into any of those press clippings and focus on closing the deal this time.
0: What's the latest reporting on Aaron Donald and his wife? A lot of people are following his wife on social media. He showed up for a workout. I'm just going to assume, as a future Hall of Famer, that he's going to want to get in there, and he's in such brilliant shape. I know football shape is different, but if his workouts are crushing current NFL players that can't compete in his gym and his workouts, I got to assume it'd be pretty easy to ramp him up. Is that right?
1: In some ways, yes. And I'm leaning toward that he does come back, with the one caveat that knowing Aaron and knowing the level that he expects from himself and demands from himself and won't settle for anything less than that version of himself, to get back to being that, and this isn't it's easy to show up on Sundays. That's the easy part. It's the 24/7, 365 days out of the year that he required from himself and demanded from himself to be that type of a player. And the caveat being, does he really want to get that crazy again and have to put that kind of work in again? It's not an effort thing. It's just a mindset. Once you get out of that for a couple of years, it's easy to fall into that kind of a world. And knowing what he knows he needs to do to be Aaron Donald, or even the best version of Aaron Donald right now in 2026, he knows what he's going to have to do. And I'm not sure that he's going to want to put himself back into that world. But I still am of the belief that he will at the end of the day.
0: Vinny Bonsignore, California Post. You covered Kobe Bryant. I want to make the comparison to Myles Garrett. It's fair. I think that's a great comparison. Myles Garrett is a Kobe Bryant of the NFL, a first ballot Hall of Famer, still breaking records. And Kobe brought a lot of revenue into the Lakers, jersey sales, season tickets, marketing and all that. What are the Rams looking to do with Myles Garrett? Because he's going to sell a lot of jerseys. There should be a lot of activations around L.A., but there's also a lot of interest in L.A. with so many other sports teams. What do you suspect is going to happen to Myles Garrett as he embraces L.A.?
1: Yeah, first and foremost, and again, talking to Sean McVay, one thing that he felt like the Rams lacked last year was a defensive closer. That's what Aaron Donald was for them when they did win the Super Bowl. If you remember, he closed out that championship game against the 49ers. He literally closed out the Super Bowl as well with some dynamic defensive plays to stop potential game-winning drives. So that's what he felt, Sean McVay, that they lacked. Well, they just went out and got the ultimate closer in Myles Garrett from a defensive standpoint. So first and foremost, that's what he's going to bring. The Rams feel like he could be the true difference maker, along with Trent McDuffie, who they brought in from the Chiefs, in terms of giving them that vitally needed closer on defense. So that's first and foremost. Everything else that comes with it, new jerseys, jersey sales, merchandise sales, I know that they're going to be unrolled.

0: you know, rolling out a new rivalry jersey, a uniform sequence here in the next couple of days or so. I'm pretty sure that Myles Garrett's going to be a big part of that rollout. So keep an eye on that. So yes, he kind of fits everything. He's a class act. He's a dominant player. He's somebody that's still in his prime, and he's somebody that I think fans, they understand how fans are going to, you know, embrace him, not just the player on the field, which is going to potentially help them win a Super Bowl, but also the person that he is off the field, the leader that he is, somebody that the city of Los Angeles and Ram fans in general can really embrace.
1: Vinny, how many times a day are you stopped or on the radio or on social media or someone who knows you comes up to you and asked about the Mendoza timeline on when he's going to play?
0: If I had a, we won't say nickel anymore because we're out of data, but if I had a dollar for every time, you know, I could probably, you know, buy some land in Italy at this point. But it's an interesting question, and it's a valid question. And I'll say this too: there's not a lot of history of recent first pick overall quarterbacks that didn't get on the field pretty darn early in their rookie season. And I would suspect that that's going to be the case one way or another with Fernando, outside of the possibility that if they decide at the end of training camp that that he needs just a little bit more time to marinate before putting him out on the field. If they go down the road with Kirk Cousins as their starting quarterback and the Raiders are winning football games and Kirk Cousins is playing really well, they're going to let that ride out, as they should. But short of that, you know, if they're middling about, even with Kirk as their quarterback, at some point they're going to hand it off to Fernando Mendoza. And I would think that in that scenario, Fernando's going to play, get significant playing time this year. And I think that's really important for a lot of different reasons. It's important for Fernando Mendoza. It's important for the team to get him up to speed, to also understand what they have in Fernando Mendoza and also what more they need to get around him in order to maximize him as well.
1: Vinny Bonsignore is our guest. You know, Vinny, what's really interesting to me with the Niners, I know how good they are and what their roster development's like, but I don't have their roster in front of me with their average age. Is their window closing because of the age of Warner and Trent Williams and some of the aging players? Not so much McCaffrey. Purdy's young, but no Ayuk. If we're talking to Niner fans in the Bay Area, did they miss a golden opportunity to get a Super Bowl, and it's going to be not impossible but real hard to do it now?
0: Well, I think that they were thinking along those lines going into last year. If you remember last year, they made a lot of moves. They didn't re-sign a whole bunch of guys. There was a little bit of a transition, kind of in recognition of, all right, maybe that window's closed. Time to go open up a new window. It might take a little while to get that window open. And lo and behold, they went ahead and won, 11, 12 games. They made the playoffs. They won a playoff game. They did so with not just making the personnel changes that they did and walking away from some players, but also, you know, Nick Bosa barely played last year. Mykal Williams, their first-round pick, barely played last year. Fred Warner missed a significant amount of time. The quarterback only played, I think, 9 games last year. He missed a significant amount of games as well. So what ultimately happened last year was that what they learned was, hey, the window's back open, and especially now if they could get their players back healthy this year, the window is wide open. However, what's interesting to me about the 49ers is I think they got better. You know, I liked what they did in the draft. I liked bringing in Mike Evans. I think that's an important piece to their offense. I believe they'll be better just because the health of their players, getting guys like Nick Bosa and eventually George Kittle and Brock Purdy for a full season and Nick Bosa for a full season, et cetera, et cetera. I think they're actually a better team than they were last year. But I don't know that they even made up ground against the Seahawks and certainly the Rams. And in some cases, with the Rams at least, it feels like the 49ers, even though they're a better team, may have fallen a little bit further behind the Rams just because of what the Rams did. So it's an interesting dilemma that they're in. They got better. They are better. The window wasn't closed like they thought it was on the verge of closing last year. But by the same token, what does that mean for them in their division against the world champion Seattle Seahawks and a Rams team that just ran circles around everybody with what they did this offseason?
1: Wrapping it up with Vinny Bonsignore. Vinny, I think if the Chargers have Slater and Alt, at 100% and they don't miss a game. Those are two of the best premier offensive linemen in football. But when I look at the Chargers depth chart, I still don't see elite skill position players. I don't see a Ja'Marr Chase and a Justin Jefferson. I know it's hard to get those players. I think you can guard Ladd McConkey. I do. I think some of the other players are developmental players. And those who are fawning over Mike McDaniel, are the Chargers still in the hunt to get another star outside receiver? The years of Keenan Allen are over there. Do you think they have enough for Justin Herbert to make a Super Bowl run?
0: I'm a little bit dubious about that, to be honest with you. But if you talk to Jim Harbaugh, he feels like he's got three extremely talented wide receivers in Johnson Harris, and Ladd McConkey. He feels like, and so does Mike McDaniel, he feels like they've got what they need in that wide receiver room right now. You know, they like their tight end as well. They like the running game. They like the addition of Mike McDaniel. I'm a little bit more on the lines of you, with you. I think they need a little bit more from their perimeter players and their weapons. But based on what they are saying, at least, and maybe this is just them talking themselves into it because there just wasn't, you know, those type of players that they needed available, whether it was in a draft or free agency, that they're kind of talking themselves into, we're going to be okay at that position. But to me, it's a really interesting question because I think they're lacking a little bit in that regard. And the other part of that is, you know, Justin Herbert, Mike McDaniel feels like there's some things that he can bring to the table. Mike McDaniel bring to Justin's table to help maximize him. Some of it is footwork, timing, getting the ball out a little bit quicker, maximizing the strengths of Justin Herbert rather than some of the weaknesses. He's a really good quarterback at certain points, in his dropbacks. He's really good getting the ball out quick. He's really good when he has to extend the play, but it's in between those two sequences, the early and then the late, in that middle part, that's when he's not as good. And so that's where Mike McDaniel feels like he can bring to the table in terms of limiting that middle section and maximizing especially the front end of it. But the bottom line is Justin Herbert has to go out there and do it. We've seen him excel in the regular season. There's no question about that. In that setting, he's one of the better quarterbacks in the NFL. But for whatever reason, it's not translated to the playoffs. All it takes is one good game and a couple of good games, and then you can change the narrative. But if you look at the stats in three playoff games, it's bad. There's no other way to put it. Now, you can put it on him. You can put it on the system. You can put it on the offensive line last year. But to me, you're starting to run out of excuses with Justin Herbert in terms of the lack of playoff success. So honestly, for the Chargers to take that next step, it's on the quarterback, Justin Herbert. That's the only way that this is going to work for them, is not just get to the playoffs, but do something in the playoffs. And until Justin Herbert can prove that he can be that kind of a quarterback when it counts in that setting and on that stage, there's always going to be questions.
1: Vinny, last one. With all of these camps opening, a national question for every fan of every team and all your years of covering the NFL, what's the one big thing that all teams should want to get out of camp? I'll go first, injury-free, but that's too obvious. Is there something big picture that you think all of these coaches are looking to do as the modern era has evolved with less practices and pads, less time on the field, more time in the meeting room, that you think is more important than ever at the end of July into August?
0: Yeah, I just think, and, you know, we could talk about the Raiders on this. It's protecting your quarterback. It's having a functional offensive line to start the season. And I think if you look at the Raiders, I think they've been behind the eight ball a little bit from an offensive line standpoint to start seasons. Part of that was tinkering with guys and trying to figure out who the best five was, and then getting to the season and realizing, man, because of all that tinkering, we haven't really developed a cohesive five-man group right now. So I think the Raiders and a lot of other teams want to get it settled on who their offensive line is going to be, what their offensive line is going to look like in terms of the five guys, and then getting them as much reps as possible, you know, using those joint practices against other teams to really push that along. So for me, I know, you know, everybody is on their own journey. Every team is on their own journey. You got veteran teams, you got young teams, you got teams with quarterbacks, You got teams like the Cardinals and the Jets that are still looking for their quarterback. But I think offensive line play and getting that part of your team up and running and functioning at a high level as early as possible is really imperative these days.
1: Appreciate you, Vinny. Thanks so much. Always appreciate your time.
0: All right, JT. Have a great show.
1: You got it. There he is, Vinny Bonsignor from the California Post. Yeah, I thought that was really good what he had to say. We went around the league. Okay, I wasn't going to do 15 minutes on the Raiders. Not. I'm going to go around the league because he's now covering the Rams, the Niners, and the Chargers. And we are all interested in what the Chargers are doing. We're interested in the Rams. They're the best team in football on paper. And when we have a lot more news on the Raiders, you'll find it here on the flagship. Breaking news from Raiders PR 1 minute ago. The Raiders have signed fourth-round pick, 101st overall, Jermaine McCoy. He is signed officially by the Raiders. For those who are worried about Fernando's language and his contract, slow your roll. Everything's perfect. Everything's good. Fernando's at the ESPYs. He's at Fanatics Fest. Everything's okay. But McCoy, this is an interesting pick. For the 101st player, they have the potential to have a top 10 player in the draft overall if he stays healthy. That's cool. That's a good investment. When we come back, we'll wrap it up on the other side. Q Myers is coming up with a big show, as always. I'm excited. We were talking in the parking lot, Q and I, about going out to camp and broadcasting some shows. We're buttoning that up. What days shows will be out there so you get the camp coverage that you deserve. And you're going to get a lot of it here on the flagship as we're brought to you by Fletcher Azul Tequila.
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3: Geno's under center with Ashton Gentry behind him. Tyler Lockett split out wide left. Bowers and Thomas to the right. Geno's going to roll right. His eyes towards the back of the end zone. He dumps it. Gentry at the goal line. Touchdown, Raiders. Geno on a fourth and two. Found Ashton Gentry right at the goal line. Deuce in the end zone. And with 5:11 to go, the Raiders not done yet. It's 24-9 Cleveland.
4: How about that? You know, Ashton, we had a caller earlier today, a caller say he doesn't want Ashton to play, basketball because it might make him fumble. I've taken more calls than anybody. Seriously, that's not my legacy, but I don't mind that legacy. No one's talked to more people than me at night, not even close. And we used to have a show called Wacko Night where I'd only put on wackos. Only the crazy people, like the lunatics. That was a pretty big wacko call. The guy said with a straight face, Gentry should stop playing basketball. I thought he was going to say for the right reasons he could hurt himself. You know, you playing basketball, you can hurt yourself. And he said, no, by dribbling, it's prone to fumbling. That was something. That guy'd be good on wacko night. I put him in the Mount Rushmore there. These guys stay in shape year-round. They stay in shape year-round. The biggest trending story today on X is that Ryan Clark disputes ESPN's claim he wasn't forced off the NFL live set. So it was leaked to a couple of insiders there, but OutKick deserves it. TMZ went back and looked at it and said he mutually agreed to exit after being rattled. But Clark countered on X saying, quote, I asked, should I be done now? The answer was yes. So when they told him in the middle of the show on NFL Live that he was not being retained, he said to the person, quote, this is from TMZ and they're never wrong, should I be done now? And they said, yes. And he left in the middle of a show. Those scoundrels. Someone made that decision at ESPN and everybody's going to know his or her name. Okay. And any of the talent there is walking around like, I got a buddy at ESPN in L.A. and a buddy at ESPN in Bristol. And I know for this is for fact, they're walking around on eggshells. Everybody's morale is dead. Dead in the hallways of Bristol. The people walking around, the cameramen, women, the production assistants, front desk. Everybody is rattled that they did that to Carl Ravage. Not that they did that to Ryan Clark. Ryan Clark said a lot of out-of-bounds things that put him in a position to be fired. If you get on the radio or a platform every day and you talk about race every day, you're eventually going to make a mistake. You're going to make one. If you're going to talk about race every day and tie it into that. Now, I'm not saying Ryan Clark talked about race every day, but he did a lot of things that he tied into race that were happening around sports that he brought into Bristol on those shows, and some people just got sick of it. I just thought that he got treated poorly on the way out. When people are let go, you do it with grace and dignity because they have enough problems dealing with losing their job. That wasn't handled perfectly, but nothing's perfect. Thanks for listening, everybody. Thanks again, Connor. Great job today. Bill Williamson and Vinny Bonsignor, they were both good. Really good as always. I'm working on a Raider for tomorrow for our signature series. He's one of the all-time greats, so we'll see with the schedule. If we have that, we'll let you know. No radio tonight, wide open. Looking forward to a good week coming up the rest of the way. Thanks, everybody. Appreciate you listening. Have a great rest of the day. Q Myers on deck.

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1: Shotgun, Spitz gonna throw. Clean pocket, stands, scans, throws. Michael Mayer at the goal line, turns, touchdown Raiders. Geno looked all over the field, and he followed Michael Mayer. His first touchdown in 2 years, and the Raiders take a 9-0 lead with 5:13 to go in the second.
2: It's Unnecessary Roughness, presented by Meineke, doing car care right. Here's your boy Q.
3: And here we go, Raider Nation. We come into the sounds of Michael Mayer with the touchdown catch that was going back all the way to October 12th, 2025. That was the first touchdown catch he had in 2 years, as you heard Jason Horowitz, or like we like to call him around here, J-Rock on the call. And hopefully we hear a lot more Michael Mayer catches and touchdown catches, you just described and broken down and yelled out by one Jason Horowitz throughout the course of the 2026 season. Obviously a new season that, well, the training camp is going to be going coming up next week. Rookies do report to training camp tomorrow, along with Max Crosby, who's going to be reporting to training camp then as well. So Michael Mayer, he's been a guy that a lot of people have come to this show and talked about on the morning tailgate, talked about on JT's show, and just talked about in general when it comes to, you know, who could step up, who people would like to see break out, have that moment. And honestly, we've talked about Michael Mayer for quite a bit for many years. So we'd love to see him be a big part of this Raiders offense in 2026 and beyond. It is Unnecessary Roughness here. Raider Nation Radio 920. Got my man Ari live in Lotus Broadcasting Studio, and I'm here at Studio Q hanging out. It's been a very busy morning already. Excited about everything that we've had going on, and I can tell it's getting closer and closer to the start of training camp because now everything is getting ramped up. Everything is getting busy. Speaking of busy, the Raiders were busy today. Jeremy Fowler from ESPN reported this morning that fourth-round pick Jermaine McCoy was going to sign his contract today, according to sources. Well, sources were correct. The Raiders just confirmed it not too long ago, within the last half hour. They sent out the email that the Raiders have signed fourth-round pick Jermaine McCoy to a deal. The number 101 overall pick spent the first two seasons at Tennessee after transferring from Oregon State. He played in 25 career games with 18 starts, total 75 tackles, 16 pass defense, 6 interceptions during his career. Remember, he didn't play in 2025. He was coming back from that knee injury, but just the success that he had going all the way back to 2024 and just what he was able to do, all SEC first team, all America second team, and a Jim Thorpe Award semifinalist after his sophomore season back in 2024 when he started all 13 games and led the Volunteers with 13 pass defense, 4 INTs, both ranking fourth in the SEC. So Jermaine McCoy, a guy that many of us have talked about could potentially be the steal of the NFL draft, a guy that had a first-round grade but due to injuries dropped all the way to the fourth round when the Raiders made a point of emphasis to make sure that they moved up to go get him. They did. Now today he signed, sealed, and delivered, and as I mentioned before, the rookies do report coming up on tomorrow. So just in time for training camp and the rookies reporting. The only guy that's left is Fernando Mendoza. And it's so funny, I guess because it's close to training camp now. I'm starting to see all these articles and, you know, all these people talking about Fernando Mendoza and what the holdup is. But we've been talking about what the holdup is for the contract and him getting it signed for quite a while, right? We had Joe Corey from CBS Sports on the show. He wrote an article many months ago about the situation. We had him on the show right after that. And, you know, we've brought it to the table a few times. It's not the money. It's not the years. It's just the signing bonus. And is it going to get paid in one lump sum, or is it going to be in installments like the Raiders traditionally do? They traditionally pay their signing bonuses in installments. And ever since Joe Burrow, the number one overall pick, all those first number one overall picks have gotten their signing bonus all one lump sum. So that's really all it boils down to. So that at some point that will get worked out, and
0: and Fernando Mendoza will be under contract. But it's funny, and like I said, I could tell it's getting close to training camp because I saw today a bunch of different stories. Even our friend Tyler Dragon from USA Today Sports wrote an article about it today. I want to say Pro Football Talk had one about it. Many different tweets and just different, you know, NFL insiders, and I say that loosely because it's just, you know, folks that have accounts that are NFL-based are putting these information out based off wherever they got it from. They don't say where the information comes from, but it's just, it's one of those scenarios, something that we've known for quite a while, and just waiting for it to come to fruition and get signed, sealed, and delivered, and that'll happen sooner rather than later. Really nothing to get too concerned about as far as I'm concerned, but that's just me. So, big show lined up for you as we always do. Aaron Schatz, Chief Analytics Officer, FTN Fantasy, ESPN. He'll join us coming up at 3 o'clock. He'll be our first guest. He actually has a really good article on ESPN.com right now, ranking NFL teams by under 25 years old talent, right? Under 25 talent, the Patriots and Texans, they lead the list, but the Raiders come in pretty high on that list, which to me is very encouraging for not only this year, but also moving forward. They have a lot of talent, and they have a lot of young talent. It's not a roster that I look at as, like, even the Washington Commanders, when they went to the NFC Championship game. As great as that was, they had a pretty old roster when they did that. And you saw what happened last year. Once Jaden Daniels went down, of course, when your quarterback goes down, everything is going to go down. But that you could just see how old that roster really was, and they did a very good effort, as far as I'm concerned, in Washington to get that thing turned around and be a lot younger moving forward. And so the Raiders have a very young team, as far as I'm concerned, and they do have some talent. Now, there's, you know, guys that are unproven, obviously, on the squad, and they've got to go out there and prove that they can be NFL players. But I think it's encouraging to have a team full of talent that's 25 and under. And Aaron Schatz put out that article, and the Raiders rank pretty high on that. So he'll join us at 3 o'clock and talk about that. Then at 3:30, Mary Kay Cabot, Cleveland.com. She'll join the show. She's been covering the Browns for many, many moons. I've been rocking with Mary Kay for a long time, all the way back when I was at ESPN Central Texas. Used to have her on the show quite a bit whenever we talked Cleveland Browns. And funny or not, you would think that, how often do you talk Cleveland Browns? Somehow, some way, they would always pop up. I don't know what it was, but somehow, some way, the Cleveland Browns would always pop up. So we'd have her on the show quite a bit. She'll join us as the Browns do play the Raiders this year. They will host them this year, as opposed to coming to Las Vegas like they have the past couple years. And we'll do what we've been doing with all the teams that are outside of the AFC West that are on the Raiders schedule. We'll do a little strength, weakness, and X factor for that team. So Mary Kay Cabot, Cleveland.com. She'll join us coming up at 3:30. Those are the only two guests that we have lined up as of right now. If someone happens to pop up, there's a couple other guests that we are trying to lock in for today. And if that doesn't happen, that's okay. We'll get them locked in either tomorrow or Friday. Then we'll let you know. But right now, Aaron Schatz, Chief Analytics Officer at FTN Fantasy, ESPN, at 3, and Mary Kay Cabot, Cleveland.com, coming up at 3:30. Just a quick reminder, this fine show that we call Unnecessary Roughness here on Red Nation Radio 920 will come to you live from the Golden Circle Sportsbook on Friday. That's inside of TI. It's one of my favorite places in town. Matter of fact, I think it's probably my favorite place to do a show. Favorite sportsbook to do a show in town from, for sure. One of the first places that I did a show from, and it's a lot of fun. It's free parking, so it's easy to slide in, easy to slide out. They've got everything you want, from the betting kiosk to, you know, great happy hour specials, food, drink, whatever you want. There's a TV everywhere. You won't miss any of the action. Whatever it is you're looking for, it's going to be on right there. And it's always good to have a field trip, right? It's always good to get out of the studio, whether it's the Lotus Broadcasting Studio or Studio Q, and meet and greet with the people, right? Be a man of the people. So we'll do that on Friday, sending you to the weekend the right way. So if you're in town, if you're around town, if you're coming to town, don't forget the Golden Circle Sportsbook is where we'll be on Friday, inside of Treasure Island, inside of TI, where the parking is always free. We got winning on the way as well. And Ari, what do you have today? I don't remember.
4: Sure do. We have more Aviators tickets coming up in a couple weeks here. And then, of course, I'll go ahead and give you the word of the day, which is Eagle. E-A-G-L-E. Don't get upset.
0: Man, you didn't even let me tell him what you didn't even let me tell him what's going on, what you're giving the word of the day for.
5: Now tell him.
0: You didn't even let me tell him that it's the summer of fun. You didn't even let me tell him that it's going to be the Southern California theme park trip. You didn't let me tell him it's to take the trip or take the cash. All you did is say the word is eagle. Eagle, fly, eagle, fly.
4: I got the easy part. Yeah, make
0: there you go.
4: The
0: that's your Philadelphia roots in you,
4: there
0: huh?
4: There you go.
5: Yes.
3: There it is. So, Eagle. There, I'm not mad at you. Hey, look, it's better to be prepared. I'd rather have to tell you, hey, man, whoa, there, ease back, pull it back, than have to give you, try to kick you in your backside and try to make you, pay attention and give me a little bit more. So I'll take that.
5: I like that.
3: RAK prepared. He came ready, man. You're Froggy Field Lee. You want to leave? Go ahead. So, yeah, man. All right. Ari's on it today. You caught me by surprise there.
4: Every now and then, like you say, every twice a day. Hey, oh, Lord. I messed it up.
3: Yeah, you're going to get
4: even a broken clock is right.
3: Yeah, it's okay. Hey, don't worry. I mess up sayings all the time. It's cool.
4: Oh, so I hear.
3: It's the cool thing to do.
4: It really is.
3: Right? All the cool kids are doing it. That's what we're going to tell ourselves. All the cool kids are doing it. So, yeah, the word is Eagle. Go ahead and get that in. Text it in right now. You have till 5 o'clock for the Summer of Fun. We do that each and every year around here. It's really cool. You can take the trip or take the cash. Big shout out to Terribles. The cash is $3,000, and the trip is the Southern California theme park trip. So it's up to you, but we just need some winners. We have not got one winner from this show yet throughout the whole course of the Summer of Fun. So I'm actually feeling kind of disappointed. Maybe because I tried to hustle it a little bit and use words multiple times so you have multiple times the chances to win. Clearly, it hasn't worked out for me yet. So I need to rethink my strategy around here. But we're trying to make it work, Ari. We're doing our best. So
4: we'll get
3: that is
4: we'll get
3: what it is, exactly. So, again, the word is Eagle. You have till 5 o'clock. Get that in at 702-365-9200. Before we get into the opening drive, we got to hear from our guy, E-Rob. Yesterday is good. Tomorrow's going to be good. The weekend's going to be fantastic. But today's important. And why is that?
6: Because every day matters. The older you get, the more you start appreciating day in and day out. Because you know I can't get that time back. I'm in the business of saying, not if I would have did this or if I would have did that. I'm in the business of now.
3: I'm in the business of now as well. So right now, let's go ahead and jump into the opening drive.
2: 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It's not about the injury. It's about the recovery.
3: So it's funny, man. I always say things come to you organically, right? You'll have a certain plan in place, then all of a sudden something will hit you and you decide that you want to pivot off that original plan. And today is a perfect example of that. Today I went over to Channel 13, the TV station, ABC here, in town, and, I was talking all things Raiders. I mean, again, as you know, the Raiders training camp is right around the corner, so there's a lot of excitement about that. And, so Alex Eshelman had me over to talk just Raiders, and that's going to be a feature that's going to pop up, I believe, tomorrow and Saturday night as well, and I'll give you more information on that. You know, it's always cool to be able to team up with our partners around here. And one of the questions she asked me, we probably talked for about 20 or 25 minutes, really good conversation. One of the questions she asked me about training camp was, what are the two things that you want to learn about this team by the end of training camp? And I was like, man, that was a good question. And I don't know if you know, Raider Nation, but anytime I say that's a really good question, or anytime someone says that that's a really good question, and we do a lot of interviews around here, but anytime someone says, oh, that's a good question, what that means is I hadn't thought of that. That's code for I hadn't thought of that. And that's one that I hadn't thought of. You know, I was thinking about certain players when I was thinking about training camp, thinking about certain expectations. We've talked about offense, defense. We've talked about the coaching staff. There's a lot of different ways to break down training camp. And then Alex asked me, well, what do you want to learn about this team by the end of training camp? And I thought, man, that's a damn good question. So I have my answers. It didn't take me long to come up with a couple answers for what I wanted to learn by the end of training camp. But I thought, I'm going to go ahead and bring it to Raider Nation today. And I'm going to give Alex all the credit. I'm not going to act like this came off the top of my head. This is something that she asked me straight up. And, you know, it made me pause for a quick second. And anytime you can make me pause for a second and then give you the answer, it's a good question as far as I'm concerned. So I asked you that same question that Alex asked me at 702-365-9200. Two things that you want to learn about this team by the time training camp gets wrapped up. We know the rookie mini camp, not rookie mini camp, I keep calling it mini camp, it's training camp. We know the rookies report for training camp tomorrow and the veterans next week, and then we'll talk to Clint Kubiak on the 28th and all the real practices begin on the 29th. Trust and believe, I know the schedule. I got the schedule taped everywhere that I can, anywhere where I'm at quite a bit, whether it's here in Studio Q, the office there at the radio station, in the studio, wherever I'm normally at, the schedule is taped up. I went in my boss's office earlier today. I said, hey, here you go. Here's the schedule. Just so you know, when you look up and say, hey, where's Q? Because that's the inevitable is going to happen. They're going to look up and they'll say, hey, I haven't seen Q in a couple days. All you got to do is look at the schedule. Look at the schedule and you'll know that, oh, that's why he's over there at training camp. We had a meeting today, and the last little nugget I gave him at the end of the meeting was, oh, just a heads up, I won't be in the meeting next week because we have, you know, practice. We'll be out there at training camp at practice. And everyone was talking and talking and talking. No one said anything. And then I said, I'm going to say it one more time. Next week is training camp, so I won't be here at this meeting. And they're like, oh, okay, cool, I got you. And then I looked over at Sylvia and I said, okay, now next week when my seat is empty in this meeting, they're going to say, hey, where's Q? Oh yeah, he told us last week that he's got training camp starting next week. So, that's, it's go time. It's excitement time. I've seen a lot of, people, you know, getting things ready around the radio station for everything that we're going to do, having the morning tailgate out there at the, Intermountain Health Performance Center, being able to get some interviews and get some live reaction while training camp is going on, just like we did last year. Shout out to the Raiders for helping make that happen as well. JT will be able to broadcast some shows from the facility, and I'll be able to get some post game interviews or post practice interviews as well, like we did. So looking to do what we did last year, but ramp it up and do it even more. So that's, just every day having to do a little bit more planning for what is the inevitable, which is coming up next week, is a great position to be in. Something that we're very excited about. But again, I'm very excited about the conversation that we have here today. And no, we don't have a guest until 3 o'clock. So you got plenty of time to get your feedback in. Two things that you want to learn about this team by the end of training camp. So my answers to Alex, as she asked me this question earlier, this afternoon, were who are going to be the five starting offensive linemen? First and foremost. Right? Because we talked about the offensive line until we're blue in the face. And the fact that the sooner that they can identify those guys, the better. But there's been times, there's been seasons, there's been coaches, there's been expectations where we've been, what, 4 or 5 weeks into the season? And Lincoln Kennedy, the great Lincoln Kennedy, will come on the show and say, I don't know who the starting five offensive linemen is going to be next week because there's been just a rotating door. Well, okay, this guy didn't work out, so let's go ahead and put this guy in. And they don't quite know. And I understand it's challenging. And the reason why it's challenging to come up with the starting five offensive linemen is because they butter their bread by physicality. They butter their bread by having the pads on. And we all know in training camp and in practice in general, the pads aren't on every single day. Right? And once the regular season starts, there's only a handful of padded practice. I mean, literally a handful of padded practice throughout the course of the year. And most of them are done by, what, week 11? And then after week 11, there's like no more padded practices. So they've got to be able to identify their starting five along that offensive line quick, fast, and hurry. And I'm hoping it's sooner rather than later. I'm hoping by the time that Arizona Cardinals first preseason game is over, there's no doubt who the five offensive linemen are going to be. And that's giving it some time. That's a handful of practices. 3, 6, 9, 11. And then the game. So there's 11 practices before the game. And I'm sure that there's a good idea right now, but these guys also have to go out there and show that the coaches are making the right decision. We've said it so many times. We know who two guys are. We know that for a fact. We know the center and we know the left tackle, but we don't know the guards and we honestly don't know the right tackle either. I know who I think it's going to be. I know Ari knows who he thinks it's going to be. Amber Thea Harris, who was on the show yesterday, has an idea who she thinks it's going to be. But we can think, we can feel like we know, we can have all the different thoughts that we have, and none of it matters. None of it's worth the salt. It's all about what they think and what the coaches see and the way they break it down. And as Paul Gutierrez says all the time, and I will never not give him credit for that, it's not the best five offensive linemen. It's the best five that work together. That's going to be the biggest deal. So you're going to have a competition between Rodgers, Burford, Zune, JPJ, right? Those guys are all going to be part of the mix. DJ Glaze is going to have some competition. Charles Grant is going to be part of that competition, right? There's dudes competing for very little spots. Now, obviously, there's, you know, first team, second team. We get all that. But you don't want them to be rotating in, rotating out. No, we haven't figured this out yet. Haven't figured it out. They've got to identify. That's going to be one of the biggest questions this training camp is, who are the five offensive linemen? And then how quickly can they get on the same page, right? So that all goes together. The offensive line has got to be one of the biggest questions. Yeah, I know everyone wants to know when Fernando Mendoza is going to start. That's something that it will reveal itself, right? That's the Clint Kubiak answer. It will reveal itself. So I'm not worried about that. I'm not adding that into my my two things that I want to learn about this team by the end of training camp. The number one thing for me, who are the five starting offensive linemen? And number two, what is this team's identity? Who do they want to be? Who do they plan to be? Right? I mean, we know the motto, ride for the brand and play with shocking effort. Okay. I got that on the rundown for the show every day. Ever since it's been said, ever since Kirk Cousins told Brandi Flores when she asked that question about what's the identity supposed to be? What is Clint Kubiak telling you that he wants to see? Ride for the brand and play with shocking effort. Okay. We know that that's what the motto is. The motto is also just win, baby. The motto is also commitment to excellence, right? And we haven't seen a lot of that. So it's great to have the motto. It's great to have the T-shirt slogan. But how are you actually going to go out there and execute it? Is this team going to be a team built on physicality? Is this team going to be built on finesse? Is it going to be a combination of the two, right? I mean, what kind of team, what is the identity of this team? Is it going to be a run-first team? Is it going to be a pass team to open up the run? Right? I mean, is it a ball control? We should learn by the time training camp is over in an ideal world. And we know that that's loosely said, an ideal world. In an ideal world, we have a really good idea by the time we see all of training camp and the preseason what the identity of this team is meant to be. Those are my two things that I want to learn. Everything else to me, I feel like will come together really quickly. At some point, right? I mean, you know, even if it's not really, really quickly, like, you know, who Jack Besh is going to be, I think that will reveal itself. You know, Malik Benson and Dante Thornton Jr., they'll be in a competition. You know, who's going to be the leader in the clubhouse when they get out of training camp? That'll reveal itself. I think we'll all be able to see that happen in real time. You know, how healthy is Jamaad McCoy going to be by week one when they play the Dolphins? I think that'll reveal itself. Like, there's some answers that are almost like it's an open book test and they already have the answers there for you. That will be there. You know, Ari came into the sounds of Michael Mayer. You know, is there a big role for Michael Mayer on this offense? I don't know if that could reveal itself during training camp.
4: Hope so.
3: But maybe that's your answer. What do you got, Ari?
4: Oh, I just said I hope so.
3: Oh.
4: Just that's it. That's all.
3: Hey, look, man. When you come in hot, man. I don't want to get in your way. I don't want to step on your toes, man.
4: That's all. Short and sweet. Just I hope so. I have nothing left for the guy. I mean, I really think this would be his year. It should be his year. I'm kind of it's kind of like Tyree Wilson in a way. I think the upside's much better, but where we're like, all right, we're gonna get something big, and then it just never happens. So I feel like this. Not, but I feel better about. I feel optimistic. This is the year.
3: We're gonna see something. I mean. Look, it has to be. It's the last year of his contract. So, I mean, seriously, I hate to say it like that, but it's one of those situations where you either S or get off the pot, right?
4: Yep.
3: I mean, that's the reality of it, because there is no options at the end of the year. So either you do enough to prove that this team should give you an extension or warrant an extension from the team, or you don't. I mean, there's really nothing else he could do but go out there and put his best foot forward, try to be the biggest part of this team that he can be, and see how it all shakes out. Let the chips fall where they may. There's no, well, next year. You know, he'll get his feet wet this year, and then maybe next year he'll be a bigger part. Like, this is a year for a guy in Michael Mayer, for a guy in Trey Tucker, right? Guys like that, to show what their worth is. Aiden O'Connell, he's in a contract year, right? I mean, he's got to show what his worth is as well if they plan on carrying three quarterbacks, or if they plan on him having a future with the Raiders. Like, contract years do tell you a lot. And I know that players will always go out of their way to do the best that they can in a contract year to earn that extension. I have no doubt that Michael Mayer will do the same thing. I think that he does everything he can every year. It just doesn't work out for him one way or the other. So this is one of those situations. It's now or never. You know, it's like you're either going to figure it out or you're not.
4: That's what I say. I hope so. Hope so. Either, hope he figures it out.
3: And look, I don't want it to make it sound like it's all on him. Either you're going to figure it out or you're not, or the team's going to figure it out, right? Because some could say that the team hasn't known how to use them or hasn't used them correctly. So they need to figure that out too. Yeah. But this is a new staff, so I can't put that on them.
4: Yeah, I mean, but that is actually where some of my optimism comes in too, where I feel like you have a little more of a cohesive, you know, brain trust, whatever you call it. So,
5: right,
4: whatever the plan is for him, everyone's on the same page, whether that's, you know, minimal, getting max him out, whatever it is. So,
3: well, I mean, the good thing about this staff, if you want everyone to be on the same page, you have the best opportunity with this staff.
4: Right.
3: Right. I mean, at least there's that. Right. I mean, it's not a staff that's full of different agendas. They're all on the same page. That's the one thing that we could say about this staff that's here now. Now, what does that mean? Does that translate into him having a really good season? And all of a sudden, Brock Bowers and him are a great 1-2 punch at the tight end position? Maybe, but we don't know. Just like Amber Theo Harris said yesterday, you know, okay, Brock, yeah, he's phenomenal. Ashley can be really good, but what about all the pieces around him? What are they going to do? You know, and that's going to include Michael Mayer as well. So that might, I mean, he might be the answer to, you know, he might be one of the answers to your two-part question. Two things that you want to learn about this team by the end of training camp. You know, what is Michael Mayer's role going to be? That could be a question. I'm okay with that.
4: Indeed, we're going to learn
3: something. Let me know your thoughts. Exactly, exactly. Let me know your thoughts. 702-365-9200. This text real quick comes in from Rainer Donut in Fresno, the 559. He said, my answer to your question is, one, who is ready to step up and take that cornerback 2 spot? And two, we all know these are men playing football, but I want to know who is here walking like leaders of men and who falling like children, because that'll dictate our season. Thanks for your time, and go Raiders. That's Rainer Donut in the 559, Fresno, California. Who's going to step up and take that cornerback 2 spot? And who's going to be a leader of men? I think those are two fantastic things to learn by the end of training camp. Those are definitely, you know, some storylines. We talked about the secondary, right, in great detail. Eric Stokes is there. Who's going to be across? Is it Darian Porter? Is it the guy who signed his contract today, Jamad McCoy? Is it other? We don't know. It will reveal itself, but that'll be a storyline. I mean, that's not one that's just, we're not going to pay attention to it. Oh, we'll be all over that one. Right? And what did Amber say yesterday? James Jones goes to the wide receivers. Eric Allen goes to the cornerbacks. Marcus Allen's paying attention to the running backs. And she said, look, I ain't got a dog in the fight. I'm looking at the O-line. Well, you know, for me, I'm definitely looking at the O-line. I'm definitely looking at the corners. I'm definitely, absolutely looking at the quarterback position. We want to see what Kirk Cousins and Fernando Mendoza do. That'll all work itself out in the wash. But, yeah, I mean, that's one of the biggest storylines in the Raiders training camp, as far as I'm concerned, is the cornerbacks, the secondary. How do these new guys that have been brought into the mix, whenever you're talking about, you know, you're talking about Stukes, you're talking about Johnson, you're talking about McCoy, you're talking about Masses, you're talking about a trade for Teron Johnson. Like, how does this new look secondary come together? That is an excellent, excellent question, Raider Donut. Definitely thank you for that text. Definitely appreciate you. Again, two things you want to learn about this team by the end of training camp. My answer, who are the 5 starting offensive linemen, and what's this team's identity gonna be? But what says you? We'll hear from you next at 702-365-9200. 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
5: 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And some of it, I think, is just poor scheme, poor execution. But I think when Kubiak and Rick Dennison were hired, they made it a point to say, hey, there's guys in the room who we believe have more to give. I think DJ Glaze is one of those guys.
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7: Former Raider offensive lineman, longtime offensive lineman in the National Football League, Marshall Newhouse, talking about DJ Glaze as part of the Just Win podcast, along with Ted Wynn. Ted Wynn, good friend of the show. Marshall Newhouse, good friend of the show. But you hear his breakdown with DJ on DJ Glaze, and Marshall's one of the guys that I talked to in San Francisco leading up to Super Bowl 60. And he literally told me, Q, I watched film and I did not understand what they were trying to accomplish. Now, just think about that. Could you imagine Eric Allen coming on the show as a corner and saying, Q, I don't know what the corners were trying to do. I don't know the scheme that they were trying to run. I don't know what the goal was when they ran this. Or any position. You know, I don't know what the quarterback was doing when he threw this. Or why he was throwing to that area. Or why that wide receiver ran that route. Like, there's nothing that sounds more ass backwards, to just be blunt about it, than someone saying, I don't know what the goal was on this, and they played that position at a very high level. Right? I mean, I bring up what we do and what I do because that's all I know. It's like me listening to the radio and hearing somebody talk and say, I don't know what the hell they were trying to accomplish with that. And I've done that. Trust and believe, I've done that. I've ruined a lot of people when it comes to how they listen to the radio. I've really ruined a lot of people's listening, the way that they listen to the radio. They used to enjoy it. Now they're like, yeah, that guy's been in my ear so damn much, I can't enjoy it anymore. Now I listen to it and I'm listening for them people to make mistakes and wonder, what were they trying to do? I can't tell you how many times the wife has told me, I don't know what she was trying to accomplish there. Like, you know, it's real though, but that's because, you know, that's me being a critic, right? It's me being a guy that's listening and trying to figure out what's going on and paying attention. But I mean, Marshall Newhouse, this guy's got a ring, right? He knows what he's talking about. He knows what he's looking for. Lincoln Kennedy, same thing. Whenever Big Link says, Q, I don't know what they were actually working on there. I don't know what they were trying to do. That's troubling. So from everything I've heard, everything we've been told, the coaching of the offensive line is so much better that even guys like DJ Glaze, who may have taken a step back last year, could have a bounce back because the coaching, the teaching is going to be that much better. It's Unnecessary Roughness here on Raider Nation Radio 920. We threw the question out there to you at 702-365-9200. Two things that you want to learn about this team by the end of training camp. I mentioned the offensive line. Marshall Newhouse on the way in heard. You heard the thoughts on him on DJ Glaze. He wasn't the only one talking about DJ Glaze. Ryan McFadden, who covers the Raiders for ESPN, he had a couple thoughts on DJ Glaze as well.
8: One name to watch when the Las Vegas Raiders begins training camp next week is starting right tackle DJ Glaze. After a modest rookie season, Glaze took a step back, giving up 70 pressures and 16 sacks in 17 games played. The Raiders have

0: did not make any major additions to the right tackle spot, as Clint Kubiak believes in the continuity between Glaze and starting left tackle Colton Miller.
1: So, right there, Ryan McFadden's talking about the bookends. Colton Miller and DJ Glaze, and they like that continuity right now. Does that mean that that's set in stone? No, not at all. Colton Miller, I think we feel very comfortable about him. But DJ Glaze is going to have to show and prove during training camp, and he's got a guy like Charles Grant, maybe a guy like Trey Zune. I mean, when you have a guy that can play all positions, don't count him out of anything. All right, he's the guy that I identified day one as a day one starter. Now, he might not turn out to be that day one starter like I identified, because there's only a couple positions down the offensive line that are open, but he's the guy that has a lot of versatility, so he could be one of those guys just like DJ Glaze was. The thing I give DJ Glaze so much credit for is when he was thrown into action in Costa Mesa, California, he went into action as a rookie, and he never came off the field. He's just like what Kirk Morrison said. What did he say on Monday when he joined the show? You know, hey, I was the guy that I was in the nickel role, but then they put me, they gave me a little bit more. They put a little bit more on my plate. And once I got that more on my plate, I didn't come off the field. That's what you're supposed to do, right? That's what it's supposed to be. You know, you're that fill-in guy on the radio. Hey, man, you fill in so good, they don't want to take you off. Right? Right? The guy that you're filling in for is like, whoa, hold on, man, this guy's trying to take my job. I've heard those conversations. I've had those texts. Like, hey, man, slow down there. Slow down. I got to have my job when I come back on Monday. It's the reality of it. So two things you want to learn about this team by the end of training camp is what we want to hear from you at 702-365-9200. We got this one from Raider Mike in Colorado. It's always great to hear from him. So what up, Q? Two things I want to learn by the end of camp. One, is this defense for real? We brought in guys who could ball and promoted Robbie Leonard to D.C. That's a lot of new at once. Camp will tell us if these pieces gel fast or if it's going to take time for everybody to get on the same page. Two, how do the contract year guys respond? This could be their last run, the silver and black, and contract year guys usually ball out. I'm watching guys like Big Mike, Trey Tucker, Koontz closely to pay attention to what they do. Appreciate you, fam. That's Raider Mike in Colorado. Again, I've talked about the contract guys. He's spot on. Contract guys usually ball out. Right? And then the question is that a contract year performance, or is that going to be what they are moving forward? And you've got to make that decision. That's what Dallas did with George Pickens. He balled out last year and they said, okay, cool. He was in a contract year. We'll hit him with the franchise tag, $27 million. Do it again. Do it again. And George Pickens was like, let me sign this deal. Let me get to camp, because that's the most money I've ever seen. And did not even blink, which is great. Which is great. Which shows that he clearly is willing to bet on himself again. And anyone who's worth the salt, I mean, obviously injury is something, but anyone who's worth the salt and believes in himself really should be able to do that. But obviously injuries are something that no player wants to have to worry about. Like, just like Malcolm Koontz, right? Everyone thought he was going to get a big contract. I remember asking him in Costa Mesa about that potential contract on the way, because he had that big breakout season at the end of 23. And he was going into the contract year, and he's like, I'm not worried about that right now. And unfortunately for him, you know, he gets hurt. And so then it just never really comes to fruition. But he has signed 2 one-year deals with the Raiders since then. So obviously there's something they see in Malcolm Koontz, and he will definitely be someone that everyone pays attention to. Really good stuff, man. Really good stuff. Raider Mike, thanks so much for the call. This one comes from Ivan. He said, one, if players like JPJ and some of the free agents could stay healthy – that's one of the questions he wants answered. And two, Rob Leonard's defense. Are guys in position to get the ball and get to the quarterback, or are we going to sit back and wait for a receiver to catch it and hope we can get him down? So, again, another question about the defense. We spent a lot of time talking about the offense, but the defense is something to pay attention to as well, especially with the new defensive coordinator in Robbie Leonard. Not doubting him, but it is new. It's a new position. It's one thing to be a position group coach. It's another thing to be in charge of the whole thing. Right? We say that the same thing with the head coach. We believe that he's going to be really good with his background, where he comes from, and, you know, the way that he's been taught the whole time that he's probably basically been alive. But until you're actually in the fire and do it, it's a different animal. So, yeah, I mean, I think that that's a fair assessment for sure. Avenger Raider hit us up and said, hey, Q, Avenger Raider from Moval, California. My two things are simple. One, who is the backup quarterback? This will say a lot about how ready this staff feels Mendoza is ready to start. And two, do they add any wide receivers from the waiver wire since the Raiders have the number one pick? This will say a lot about what role each wide receiver plays in the season. Very fair. Two really good questions. You know, if Mendoza happens to be the number two quarterback, then you feel like, okay, he's closer to starting than maybe you expected. Maybe he's a starter coming out of camp. And then all of a sudden, Aiden O'Connell's there. Maybe Kirk Cousins becomes a trade bait. I mean, there's a lot of different ways to look at it, but I think that you bring up a good point. Maybe Aiden O'Connell gets traded, right? I mean, again, they're in a position of power with their quarterback spot to have three guys that they feel good about. And I don't mean as long-term franchise guys, obviously. We know who the long-term franchise guy is. But we all know that there's three guys in that quarterback room right now that if a game was on Sunday, they could play. Right? I mean, as much as we like to, you know, fight and argue and this, that, and the third, I think we could all agree that if a game was on Sunday and they needed any of those three quarterbacks to start, whether it's Cousins, Mendoza, or O'Connell, they could go in there and start. I'm not saying they're all going to play at the same level, but they all have the capability of starting the game and showing that, okay, they've got a little something. Obviously, the playbook would be dumbed down a little bit for Mendoza. O'Connell's been there, done that, and Kirk Cousins is the old vet. So that's why I say that. 702-365-9200. That's a really good text, man. I appreciate that. Keep that feedback coming. 702-365-9200. You know it's almost football time. Shields up. He's back. Welcome to the show, my man. What's on your mind?
2: Thank you. Thanks for taking my call, man. I'll answer your question. At the end of training camp, I want to see, number one, has Kubiak won the locker room? Show some leadership. Two, is the offensive line solidified? And with their starting five, are they confident enough to know that these guys are going to get the job done, man? Those are the 2 points right now. Thanks for taking my call, Q. Shields up.
1: Hey, great stuff. Great stuff, man. Short and to the point. I like it, though. I like it, you know, and that is a question. And I do feel like Kubiak is showing that he could be a leader of men and that he has the locker room. He's showing that based off the feedback that we've got from the players so far. Obviously, it's only been a handful of players that we talked to throughout OTAs and mandatory minicamp. Now we're going to get them every day. We're going to also see them on the grass. That's something that Lincoln points out to me and pointed out to me a couple training camps ago. He said, I'd like to come here, especially early on in training camp, observe to see if the players are eager to go practice, if they're eager to go through the drills, if they're eager to get out there on the grass, or if they're going through the motions. If they're going through the motions, they're not all bought in. But if they're eager, they're bought in. So that's a little nugget that I picked up from Lincoln, and that's something that, you know, I pay attention to. How energized is the practice? You know, how much does Clint Kubiak have to try to push these guys to give me more, give me more, give me more? Or are they out there? Are they a bunch of Max Crosbys out there where they want to go full throttle? Now, obviously, nobody's Max Crosby. He's on a whole nother level, but you understand what I'm saying. Do these guys have that want to where they can't wait to get out there on the grass and practice? Because they know what they're doing. From everything that we've heard from AJ Cole, from Eric Stokes, from Colton Miller, from Max Crosby, you know, Ashton Gentry, all the guys that we met with early on in the process, everyone has said that they like the approach from Coach Kubiak and the way that he's all about ball, and they're ready to go to work, and they like the direction it's going. Again, it's pretty easy to say when it's not the hottest day in the summer, which apparently tomorrow's going to be the hottest day of the summer. I was told that earlier today. So we have a communities and schools event tomorrow morning. I think it's from like 9 to 3, and you know, we'll be out there, what, 2:15 in Rainbow. We'll be collecting all kind of you know, goodies for back to school and everything. Just doing our part. We've teamed up with community and schools, which we do every year. And Steph McKenzie, who's in charge of all our community affairs at the radio station, she does a fantastic job. She told me today, oh, by the way, it's supposed to be the hottest day of the summer tomorrow. I said, well, hey, you know what? Why not? when we did the water drive, remember when we did the water drive, Ari? That was also one of the hottest days of the summer. I was like, well, you have a day of picking them. You're really good at picking them. Boy, when it's at the peak heat. Hey, you know what? Today's a good day to be outside.
3: I mean, looks like Saturday and Sunday got a little jealous because they're even higher. So I don't know if that's like the hottest day so far, and then it just gets worse from there. But Yeah, 109 does not look so friendly.
1: 109 tomorrow?
3: That's the high, yeah.
1: Yeah, so there you go.
3: Have fun with that.
1: Oh, well, man. I mean, hey, look, we got to do something good for the community.
3: No,
1: right?
3: Absolutely.
1: We
3: got
1: to get back to the community. So
3: I'd get
1: we'll
3: out there
1: at 120
3: happen. For that, yeah.
1: Right, so, I mean, but it's just so funny that you think about it. You're like, yep, of course, this, why wouldn't it be the hottest day of the year or the hottest day of the week, whatever you want to call it. It's going to be hot out there, so, you know. But so point is, when it's hot out there, you're practicing. Right, the guy in front of you, you've seen him now 5, 6, 7 days in a row. He's getting on your nerves. You know what I mean? Like, how much do you stay together then? Right? That's always, you kind of learn a lot, like I said, when you're going and seeing what's happening in training camp. We do want to hear from you. Keep that feedback coming. 702-365-9200. We got Aaron Schatz, Chief Analytics Officer from FTN Fantasy ESPN, joining us coming up at the top of the hour. 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
21: 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You know what I mean? Like, he could be playing pool. He could be playing a video game. He could be playing cards. And you would have thought it was to break some record in the NFL. You would have thought it was to go to the Super Bowl. But it was also an extreme joy in competing, right? The fact that I can lose, I could win, I might fall short, I might make it. And they live for that thrill. There's a really cool ability and joy in competing.
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1: Coach Rasul, he's in Philadelphia now, assistant to the head coach, but he was a defensive assistant for the Raiders back in 2025. You hear him on the way in talking about Max Crosby. It's Unnecessary Roughness, Raider Nation Radio 920. Aaron Schatz, Chief Analytics Officer, FTN Fantasy and ESPN, joins us coming up at the top of the hour. But just talking about the competition that is Max Crosby, we've been spending time talking about training camp. The rookies will report to training camp on tomorrow, and that includes Max Crosby. And, well, how did we learn that Max was going to be reporting for rookie minicamp, or rookie training camp, I should say? Well, he told us himself.
23: As most of you guys know, training camp starts July 28th. For me, coming off an injury, so I have to go July 23rd. So it's my first time going early. Wow. But ultimately, I am extremely excited. I'm more excited than anything. We're back. Football is back. It's go time, dude, and I cannot wait, bro. I get butterflies thinking about it, but it's been the best off season for sure. I've grown so much in so many ways. I chase perfection every day, even though it's never going to be perfect, in every single aspect of my life. And, everyone knows how much I love football and how much I put into this, man. It's been a hell of a journey, but I'm so excited and so happy to be back. So I've been itching. You know, I didn't even get to do OTAs. I had to sit at like a sad puppy on the side and just watch and, finally getting back out there, get an early start, which I'm fired up about, get a head start, with the rookies. So I'll be out there, getting to it and just extremely blessed and excited, bro. It's been a hell of a journey.
1: Rookies reporting to camp and then you see Max Crosby out there. Hey, hold on. We're trying to ease into camp, and now we got 98 out here too. So we'll see, you know, how full throttle he goes during camp. Right? I mean, I think we all understand what Max Crosby brings to the table, what he's going to bring to the table. And he's one of those guys that doesn't need to go full throttle every single day in training camp to be ready for the start of the season in the Miami Dolphins when they come to Allegiant Stadium. A lot of people have asked questions about Max Crosby. How happy is he? How long is he going to be at the Raiders? Are they still looking to move him? What's going on? I found this little nugget pretty interesting from Adam Schefter on the Adam Schefter podcast when asked about Max Crosby.
24: And of course, there's the storyline of Max Crosby being back out there. I know some people wonder if he'd still be on the market. I don't see that. I see him staying in Vegas, helping this team, and being a Raider for life, and we'll see how that plays out.
1: Short and sweet when it comes to Max Crosby from Adam Schefter, and just because Schefter says it doesn't mean that it's going to be that way, but something I've talked about quite a bit is I really feel like Max is in a good place. I spent a lot of time talking about that, and I didn't know after the trade, no trade went down, I didn't know where he was at. And people would ask us and said, how do we know? We haven't talked to him. I have no clue. But after seeing him at OTAs and seeing him at mandatory minicamp and, you know, seeing him at the Silver and Black Gala and actually listening to the words that he said, he done put out a song talking about the Raider way. I mean, everything is just kind of letting it be known, at least to me, that he's in a really good place and he's fired up by the roster that they have right now, even though it's a 90-man roster and it'll get whittled down to 53 by the time training camp is over. But I think he's very fired up about the guys that they have added to the roster. I think he's very fired up about the defensive coordinator. I think he's fired up about Clint Kubiak. There's a lot that I believe that he is fired up about. And as I said, it's on July 22nd. I'm fired up. Ari's fired up. You're fired up. That don't mean by November 22nd everyone's going to be fired up, right? By November 22nd, everyone could be like, oh, hell, here we go again, right? Or everyone could be really fired up because the Raiders are playing well, right? I mean, that's all going to happen one way or the other. That's going to happen with me, without me, with Ari, without Ari. Like I say it all the time, man. If the movie says it's going to air at 3 o'clock, guess what? With or without you, the movie's airing at 3 o'clock. So the Raiders season will play out, and it will reveal how everyone feels moving forward. But I do believe truly right now, as you heard from Shefty, I believe that Max Crosby's in a really good place. That's how we do football right.
0: Doing football right on Unnecessary Roughness. 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Doing car care right.
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33: Well, I think Ashton Jeanty has an opportunity to have a big year. Look at what he did. The guy almost had a 1,000-yard rookie season with one of the worst offenses last year in the NFL, if not the worst, definitely the worst rushing offense, because they were never ahead in games. They were never in a situation like, oh, let's run the football. It was like, we got to throw the football from we're from behind. So I think if this offensive line, they can give him something to run through, then I'm excited about it.
22: 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Here's your boy Q.
1: As we kick off hour number two of the show, we come into the sounds of Amber Thea Harris, who was a guest on the show yesterday, talking about Ashton Gentry and that offensive line, and all roads lead to that offensive line, right? They've got to be a whole lot better in 2026 to give Gentry, Bowers, Mayer, Tucker, Naylor, any of those guys, Cousins, Mendoza, any of those guys an opportunity to be successful in 2026. It is Unnecessary Roughness here on Raider Nation Radio 920. Through the question out there, two things you want to learn about this team by the end of training camp. The rookies report tomorrow, the veterans coming up at next week. And so we'll get your thoughts on the text line at 702-365-9200. But joining us now on the phone lines, Aaron Schatz, Chief Analytics Officer at FTN Fantasy, ESPN. And Aaron, thanks so much for your time. Appreciate you. I was checking out your article, Ranking NFL Teams by Under 25 Talent, and talking about the Patriots, Texans, and where the Raiders rank. But before we get into that article, I understand that you have a book that just came out, the FTN Football Almanac Preseason Guide. It just came out. Tell us a little something about that.
4: Yeah, this is our preseason book that we do every year. It's got chapters on all 32 teams. It's got a ton of advanced stats, all kinds of stuff about scheme, play action, cornerback coverage. 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We write some jokes. We put it all together to preview the season. You can get it at ftnfantasy.com/almanac or search Amazon for FTN Football Almanac 2026.
1: It sounds like a labor of love. It sounds like a hell of a project that you put together there.
4: Yeah, it's the dedication of like 3 months of my life every single year. This is the 22nd year that we've done a preseason annual book.
1: Nice, nice. No, I could appreciate that and breaking down all 32 teams and schemes. And, you know, that's something that Raider fans should be paying attention to as well as they're trying to learn Clint Kubiak and his scheme since he's a new head coach but also offensive play caller.
4: That's right. We've got a lot of information about what Seattle did last year that gives you an idea of what the Vegas is going to do this year.
1: What did it, not to be a spoiler, but what stood out to you the most about what Seattle did offensively with Clint Kubiak as the offensive coordinator?
4: I mean, it's that Shanahan-McVay type thing, right? A lot of under center, a lot of play action. They had the two running backs, right? One was the power guy, which was Charbonnet. One was the home run hitter, which was Walker. That's different from the Raiders, where they're very much going to depend on one running back. You know, nothing against Washington, but, you know, Janty is the guy.
1: Yeah. Yeah, no, he really is. Aaron Schatz, Chief Analytics Officer, FTN Fantasy, and ESPN is with us here. Raider Nation Radio 920. So get into your article. It's on ESPN.com talking about NFL teams under 25 when it comes to talent. The Raiders came in at number 6. I started off the show, Aaron, by saying that's really encouraging for a team that's trying to find themselves, that they have a lot of talent that's young, that they could all grow together, especially with the young head coach as well. What are your thoughts on that?
4: That's right, and there's some projection on this, right? We don't know what Fernando Mendoza is going to be yet. We don't know what Jermaid McCoy or Tre'Davious Stoops is going to be yet, but we know that those guys were drafted high. We know Mendoza was number one. We know Janty has a lot of talent. We know Brock Bowers has a lot of talent, and there's some young talent on the offensive line, too. Powers Johnson and Glaze, and then backups like Grant and Rogers who are going to compete for jobs. So there's a good amount of young talent there under 25. Look, that's what happens usually when you have a losing team. You get high draft picks and you build young talent. It's not always like that. I mean, we have Seattle at like number 8 and they've, you know, been winning. But, you know, among the teams we have higher, the Browns and the Titans and the Patriots, who were a losing team until last year.
1: How special can an offense be when you have guys like Brock Bowers, Ashton Gentry, and Fernando Mendoza, if they live up to the billing? We know Bowers is that guy, but if the other two live up to what we believe they could be?
4: I mean, I think it can be pretty special, but I would want a receiver. I would want a number one receiver, and I think that is what is on the Raiders' shopping list for next year's draft, would be to get that number one receiver so that Bowers is not the number one guy right? Like, obviously, he's the number one guy, but it's different because he's a tight end. Mm-hmm. If they had a number one receiver to go with Bowers and Janty, and then Mendoza does what we think Mendoza can do, that would be pretty sweet.
1: Is there a certain point of the season where you think Mendoza needs to get into action just so you see what he can do?
4: Here's the thing about the Raiders. I think that we project them in the book to not be a very good team. Mm-hmm. It's possible that we're wrong, but I think the most likely story where we're wrong is that Mendoza wins the job from the beginning and is great as a rookie, like Jaden Daniels was 2 years ago. I just don't see a situation where Cousins leads this team to the playoffs based on how he's played for the last year or two. What you need to do is take the gamble. Mendoza probably wouldn't either, but the upside is much higher. So I feel like the sooner you see Mendoza, the better.
1: Aaron Schatz is with us here on Raider Nation Radio 920 Unnecessary Roughness. So let's just live in the world that Kirk Cousins, say, wins the job coming out of training camp. How long would you give him, or would it just really truly be based off of how the Raiders play week in and week out?
4: I think it's based on how the Raiders play week in and week out, because if you want to try to make the playoffs, and the idea of having the veteran quarterback is you want to try to make the playoffs, then you don't bring in the rookie until you're out, mm-hmm. until you're out of the playoffs. And that may be week 9, but it may be week 14 when you're like, okay, you know what? It's not happening this year. Let's bring in Mendoza and see, get him start getting him some experience. So it sort of depends. I mean, if Cousins proves me wrong and they win some games, then he stays as the quarterback for longer. If I'm right and they're not winning games, then they're going to want to turn to Mendoza sooner.
1: You mentioned the number one wide receiver, and the Raiders don't have that guy right now, and we all agree that they don't. But they do have Jack Besh and Dante Thornton Jr., guys that you mentioned in your piece on ESPN.com. How big of a mistake was it for the Raiders not to learn who these guys could be last year when they were rookies?
4: A little bit of one, yeah. Besh especially, golly, they really didn't play him that much. It was kind of strange. So, yeah, you would hope this year that they run these guys out there and see what they could do, especially Besh, being that he was a second-round pick and, more highly regarded coming out of college.
1: When you look at him and what you saw him coming out of college, whether it was LSU or TCU, what did you see from Jack?
4: I mean, he was all right in our projections. I'm not a scout. That's not my forte. So it's hard for me to say, that he's good on this kind of route or that he's, particularly like a catch radius guy or a physical guy. I mean, I know that he's known as a good blocker for the run, so that's positive. But, I think we need to see more of him in the NFL. I want to see guys in the NFL to know what they can do in the NFL.
1: No, I agree with you 100%, and he only had 20 catches. It's like every time he caught the ball last year, it was for a first down. He just didn't catch very many balls, right? He wasn't on the grass very much, so we really didn't get to learn who he could be in the NFL, as you mentioned. Again, Aaron Schatz is with us here, Unnecessary Roughness, Raider Nation Radio 920. Again, going to the offensive line, and some young guys, and DJ Glaze and JPJ, Jackson Powers Johnson. JPJ has been kind of up and down. There's been, confusion what position he's going to play, whatever the case may be. He's going into year 3 now, Aaron. How big of a training camp and even year do you think this could be for JPJ?
4: I mean, it's really important. Third year is about when you give up on guys if you don't feel like they're making it happen. And I will point out, it was a very small sample size for both of them, especially Grant. But Charles Grant and Caleb Rogers actually did very well in ESPN's pass block win rate last year when they did play. So I think there's going to be some competition for jobs here.
1: It feels like it. That's one of the big storylines going into training camp as everything gets going coming up next week. Well, another guy that you mentioned in your piece, he just signed his rookie deal today, is Jamaad McCoy. First round talent, went to the fourth round due to injuries. Is he just kind of like a wild card because you don't know the health, or how do you view Jamaad McCoy right now?
4: Wild card because you don't know the health, but the youth is fantastic, right? You think about what he did last year against, as a 20-year-old playing some guys that would be 22, 23. He doesn't turn 21 until August 16th. There's so much room for growth there. That's the advantage of having a young player like that, or someone like Kenyon Sadiq from the Jets, who's also really young. Like, there's just much more opportunity for growth.
1: Yeah, no, there really is. And so I think a lot of people are excited just to see what he can do coming up. And obviously training camp for rookies is tomorrow, but the veterans report coming up next week. Well, really good stuff, Aaron. Again, let us know about the Football Almanac. It's out right now, the preseason guide. Tell us about it and tell us where to get it.
4: Yeah, if you go to ftnfantasy.com/almanac, there's a sample chapter there if you want to read about Indianapolis and what we think about them. And that gives you an idea of what you'll find in the book for all 32 teams, or search on Amazon for FTN Football Almanac 2026.
1: Really good stuff as always, my man. Thanks so much. Appreciate you. Your article on ESPN.com was fantastic. Thanks so much for giving us some time.
4: All right. Thanks for having me on.
1: Absolutely. Aaron Schatz right there, FTN Fantasy. He's the chief analytics officer right there, and also ESPN. And you can find his article on ESPN.com. Again, ranking NFL teams by under 25 talent. The Patriots and the Texans, it went Patriots number one. Last year they ranked seventh. They came in at number one this year. The Texans ranked number two. Last year they were number one. The Bears came in at number three. The year before, they were ranked number five. The Browns at four. Last year, they were ranked 29th, so they turned that roster over in a major way. The Titans at five. Last year, they ranked 9th. And then the Raiders, who were ranked 11th last year, come in at number six. So thanks to Aaron Schatz for his time. We definitely appreciate you. Got some more feedback along the text line and the phone line at 702-365-9200. I do want to add real quick, I mentioned that if another guest is added to the show, we'd pass it along. Well, we've got Jim Wyatt, Titans.com. He's been covering the Tennessee Titans for like a glove for a very long time. He'll join us coming up at 4 o'clock. So we've got Mary Kay Cabot, Cleveland.com at 3:30, talking all things Browns, and Jim Wyatt, Titans.com, talking all things Tennessee Titans. That'll be at 4 o'clock. But we do want to hear from you in the meantime, in between time, at 702-365-9200. Two things you want to learn about this team by the end of training camp. Let us know your thoughts. Let's go out to the Money Man, not Floyd. Money Mitch, welcome to the show. What's on your mind?
8: How you doing, Q, Ari?
1: Fantastic, brother. How about you?
8: Pretty good. I got to be kind of quiet here. I'm trying to get my little Jeremiah to sleep. It's about 40 minutes. I saw what you were mentioning about, you were saying that how you sometimes try to feel crazy. I thought you were going to me, because that must be like 98% of the time. And don't you second that, okay?
1: All right.
8: Only I can knock down, only I can put myself down, all in jest, all in fun. I wanted to make it as quick as Shields up. Great call. I think I want to see if we get the pass game going, especially with Mendoza. I'm not worried about the running backs. And I want to see if we can lead the league in sacks. That might be asking too much, but those are my two top things. Q,
1: okay.
8: Have a blessed day. Ari, bless you and our peeps. And, of course, Mrs. Myers, I don't want to be on her bad side again.
1: I know, that's right. Money Mitch, really good call, man. Look at that. Quick, fast, and in a hurry right there from Money Mitch. See what happens when he tries to be quiet and make sure that the youngster doesn't wake up, or he doesn't disturb the youngster. Look at that. See, he's looking out for the grandchild. He ain't always looking out for us. But, no, a really good call, Money Mitch. Thanks so much. We definitely appreciate you. Barry of Henderson, he said on the text line, great question, Q. The two questions I have is, are wide receiver Jack Besh and Dante Thornton Jr., and then, of course, it disappeared, are they who we believe and expected to be? And I want to see how we utilize running back Mike Washington Jr. I heard he was explosive, has explosive abilities. Will we try him on special teams in explosive situations? I'm curious to see. Yeah, you know, that's the thing. I don't know how much Mike Washington Jr. is going to be in there, but how do they use that 1-2 punch? Similar to what Aaron Schatz was saying in Seattle last year. And if you check out his FTN Football Almanac, the preseason guide, it just explains how Seattle's offense really looked last year. He talks about the two back, you know, that explosive and that physicality. Well, we all know that Genty's going to get the majority of the carries, but how do they use Washington to complement him? Right? Is he going to get a couple touches a game? Is it going to be closer to 50-50? I don't believe it will, but until we see it, we don't know. If you want to talk about some physicality, and he has explosiveness too, but just go back and Google Mike Washington Jr. versus Texas. That's all you got to do. There is a hit that he lays. You want to talk about hit stick, right? Like you're playing Madden back in the day. There is an absolute hit stick moment from Mike Washington Jr., and that just shows you what he can do. Now, ball security was a thing. That can't be a thing, right? You can't have problems holding on to the rock. If you have problems holding on to the rock, ask Dylan Lobby what happens, right? Dylan Lobby touched the ball one time in 2024 and got sat down after he fumbled, right? He never was the same, right? Zamir White had that issue. Put the ball on the ground a couple times. Wasn't one that they brought to the front of the congregation to run the rock too many more times, right? I mean, it's just the reality of it. Ball security is key. You have to be able to maintain ball security. The games are too tight. I always say the NFL is really, more times than not, a one-score league. You can't turn the rock over. You've got to protect the ball at all times. Reason why Geno Smith was so bad last year. What did he not do? Protect the ball. Got to protect the ball. So that's something that's on Mike Washington Jr., but he does have explosiveness. He does have physicality. And I would love to see how they implement that 1-2 punch between him and Genty. Genty and Washington. And does Roman Hemby make the squad? Does he factor in there at all? I think that's a hell of a three-headed monster. Everyone keeps talking about what is Dylan Lobby going to do offensively. I don't think much. And that's not a shot at him. I just think the talent is upgraded in the room. Sometimes you look around and say, hey, man, that dude's just better than him, more talented than him at that position. I think Dylan Lobby is a really good special teams guy. And I think that that's okay. You could be a really good special teams guy. If that can carve out a hell of a career in the NFL, you think you wouldn't take that? Of course you'd take that. And I think that Dylan Lobby, that's a good role for him as far as I'm concerned. But that's me. We'll see how it plays out in training camp, and we'll also see how it plays out during the preseason. 702-365-9200. From one Mitch to another, we go from New Jersey to Sacramento. Mitch to Sacramento, welcome to the show. What's on your mind?
9: What up, Q? Thanks for having me. Thanks for taking my call.
1: Absolutely.
9: Shout out Money Mitch in New Jersey real quick. I love tuning in when he calls, man. Anyway, look, I want to answer your question. I want to address the elephant in the room. I feel like there's a lot of oversight being had or just overlooking on, like, our offensive line. Yes, signing Tyler Lindenbaum was fantastic. Major upgrade. Absolutely. That didn't fix the offensive line to me. I'm sorry. In my opinion, it's not fixed. We have a leader now. We have someone who can get us in the right direction. But there's still, like, Colton Miller wasn't great. He was injured, right? Hopefully he's back to 100%. Left guard is a huge question mark. Is JPJ going to start in right guard? And right tackle Glaze, like, I love Glaze staying in the spot. But do I think he's the starter? These are all question marks to me. The only non-question mark is Lindenbaum. And so that's my biggest question for the offseason. Yes, we upgraded. But is it enough? Did it put us in the right direction? We're going to have to find that out. And then number two is going to be the linebackers, right? I mean, somebody alluded to it earlier when we got Robbie Leonard, we got N'Kobe Dean and Quay Walker. Like, these are all new guys, but, like, the biggest Achilles heel in our defense in my entire life has been middle linebacker. In the past 25 years, we suck at middle linebacker. We need that to be solid. So those are two biggest things for me. I hope I'm not alone in that thought. I feel like, you know, those are valid points. And I just want to see it all come together. I want to see this thing come together really well. I want to know if there's actually fire with the smoke on the Justin Jefferson trade that's going on social media. I don't really want to buy into it. There's too much to give away and all that, but yeah, there's definitely a lot that still needs to be done. I'm here for it though. Thanks for taking my call, Q.
1: Hey, really good call, Mitch. Please don't let that be your last call, man. That was fantastic. From one Mitch to the other, great stuff. I think those are all valid, right? And Amberthea Harris brought up Colton Miller and his health yesterday, I should say. He literally played four games, right? He was banged up and he didn't return. So you had Stone Forsythe holding it down at the left tackle spot. Colton Miller is not getting younger. The one thing I know about getting older, and I don't have to be a professional athlete to tell you this, we don't get healthier, right? The older we get, it's not like all of a sudden, hey, man, I sure feel like a spring chicken today. No, especially as long as Miller's been in the trenches and holding down that left tackle spot, he is solid, and I'm glad to see him back. I'm glad to see him back healthy, but can he stay healthy throughout the course of the year? That's a great question. Like I said, Amberthea Harris, she pointed that out yesterday when she joined the show. We don't know until we do. You know, if he's able to be out there for all 17, fantastic. But what if he's only out there for 6? And that's, again, going back to the Trey Zunes of the world. That's going back to the Charles Grants of the world. That's going back to the depth that you feel like that this team could have on the offensive line, but do they all fit together? Linderbaum is that solid piece, right? There's no doubt. He's still young. You know, he's that big free agent acquisition. You feel good about him moving forward. But JPJ, unfortunately, as much as people don't want to hear it, has had a problem staying on the field. Is all of a sudden that going to go away this year? He's literally played 23 out of 34 possible games. That's not good for an offensive lineman, right? If an offensive lineman misses a couple games, that's what you want it to be, a couple games. You don't want him to miss that many games. He played 8 games last year. So is he going to be able to stay out there? You know, Caleb Rogers, small sample size, but as Aaron Schatz pointed out, Rogers and Grant and small sample size look good. So is that the future? Could there be a world where, let's just rock with me here. Just rock with me. We're just throwing it out there. Is there a world where Trey Zun ends up being the left tackle of the future for the Raiders? With Caleb Rogers as the left guard, with Tyler Linderbaum as the center, with insert whoever you want to put there at the right guard, JPJ or whatever at the right guard, and then DJ Glaze or Charles Grant, or maybe Charles Grant at the right tackle, DJ Glaze at the right guard. Is there a world that that could be a possibility? Because sooner rather than later, Colton Miller is not going to be that solid piece that you've had at that left tackle spot for every reason that Mitch just brought up. That's not a bad call at all. That's a really good one. And just when Will is the one who brought up the questions about the linebacking room, and he's been asking about it. Like, you know, when we ask about what questions do you have, what position groups, linebackers, just when Will's been pounding that into our head. Like Fabian pounds -4 into our head, just when Will's been pointing out the linebackers. That, you know, yes, they're improved. The names are improved. Quay Walker and N'Kobe Dean. One, is N'Kobe going to stay healthy? And does that mean there's going to be more DBs on the field? What does that linebacking room look like? Really good call, Mitch. Definitely appreciate that. I think that's the first time that's happened. Back-to-back Mitch. Right? That's cool. I like that. Sign me up for that one. That'll work. Matter of fact, every time Money Mitch calls, I'm going to need Mitch in Sacramento to call. Clean it up. That, like, he'll translate it. That's what Money Mitch said. Now here's Mitch in Sacramento to come clean it up. So, yeah, it'll be, yes, Twins. That's what I'm talking about, right? It'll be that guy where, you know, you know that he understands what he's saying, but he's got to break it down into, okay, well, what he meant by this was, yeah, that's what we'll do. We'll have Money Mitch, and then we'll have Mitch in Sacramento. I like that. Really good stuff. I know one guy that doesn't need anyone to clean it up for him is Snake Man. Snake Man, welcome to the show. What's on your mind?
10: Man, what's going on, man? It's been a while. Like Ari said, man, you know, now that I'm calling in some of the other regulars, got to be getting close to regular season here, you know?
1: Mm-hmm.
10: Yeah, just trying to get through the doldrums of the summer here. It's like 100 degrees in Columbia, South Carolina, so it's like, you know, just mustering through it. Hey, there are enough questions with this roster. I'm going to let everyone else kind of chime in on those and do all that pontificating, but I have one big question.
1: Okay.
10: My question is not two, it's just one. I want to know and see how this coach, this head coach who is completely unproven as a head coach, I want to see his game day decisions. I want to see his clock management. Because, you know, like anything, he's probably going to take his lumps in that phase. I'm hoping for the best. But at the same time, I think we need to kind of just pump the brakes a bit on Kubiak, our first-year head coach. And, you know, possibly give him a little bit of leeway here on his game day decisions, time management, et cetera. Thoughts on that, and I'll hit you back maybe later in the week, okay?
1: I appreciate you, Snake Man. Really good call, man. It's always good to hear from you. Thanks so much for that. And game time decisions, right? It's one thing to be able to call plays, but what are you doing on, you know, fourth down? Are you going for it? That's game management. Clock management, everything. I mean, because we grill coaches all the time that make those, you know, bad decisions, right? Make the bad decisions when it comes to what they're looking to try to do and how to put themselves in better position before halftime and how to manage timeouts. And I think that's fair. You know, there's a whole staff full of, you know, the analytic guys, the clock management guys, but it's also got to be instincts from the coach. And some of those coaches, they really have that natural instinct of how to do everything, how to make it happen. And some don't, to your point. And so that's something that Coach Kubiak is going to have to prove. We won't know that We won't know that by the end of training camp. We won't know that until, you know, as you pointed out, till the regular season and it gets rolling and we just kind of see how things go. And again, I referenced the conversation we had with Everthea Harris on yesterday. You know, you probably won't know how good of a coach he possibly could be until, you know, a lot of the season is already in the books, just to see how things have gone from start to finish or start to wherever you're at that stage of the game. Again, very fair breakdown and assessment of what you're looking for coming up, learning about Clint Kubiak. So keep that feedback coming on the text line, 702-365-9200. Two things you want to learn about this team by the end of training camp. Let us know your thoughts. Again, 702-365-9200. We're going to learn about the Cleveland Browns. We'll do that next with Mary Kay Cabinets. She joins the show from Cleveland.com. 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
13: 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Only one lane is open. That is 24/7 for the rest of this week.
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5: Mainly I see it just work. You know, Sean's had his own problems throughout the league, but he's still a great quarterback. You see him dominate. He's got that vet presence of someone that's done this for a good little bit. You got Shador, who, you know, that dude's confidence is unparalleled. The way he goes out there, the way he throws that, you know, at the moment, you might be like, what? And then he docks him. He connects him. You can't even say too much about it. These are two great quarterbacks. I'm honestly excited to see how it goes further in the preseason. But so far, I've just seen two elite quarterbacks battling it out.

0: com. And Mary Kay, thanks so much for your time. You know we appreciate you. So let's start right there with the quarterback room. You heard Jared Verse talk about Deshaun Watson and Shedeur Sanders. How do you think this quarterback competition, you know, plays out during training camp?
1: I think it's going to be very exciting. I think these guys are kind of running neck and neck as they head into training camp. And I think Todd Monken is going to really let it play out, give these guys an opportunity to show what they can do. I think it will stretch into the preseason games. I don't think he's going to make any announcement until, who knows, maybe not even until after the last preseason game, maybe not until before the first week of the season. So not really sure how that's all going to go yet, but I do think that, that it's going to be quite a heated battle, and I think both of these guys are going to show out pretty well in camp.
0: I had someone tell me who's a pretty big Browns fan, I don't understand the point of Deshaun Watson because he's not the future, and maybe we should just let Shedeur Sanders show what he can do. What would be the main value in having Deshaun Watson out there?
1: Well, no one can say with any real conviction that Deshaun Watson can't be part of the Cleveland Browns' future. If he can get his career back on track and if he's healthy, he is a heck of a quarterback. And if he's that Houston version of himself, it's hard to find a quarterback like that. And he's only 30 years old. So it's not like he's 35 and completely washed up. If he can return to that level, now it's a big if coming off of two Achilles surgeries and a shoulder surgery. But if he can return to that type of play, there's no telling how he can get his career back on track here.
0: And when it comes to Shedeur Sanders, obviously Kevin Stefanski was the head coach last year. Now Todd Monken, as you mentioned, is the guy this year. How much of a challenge is it for him going from one system to another system in two quick years?
1: Well, I don't think that it will be too hard for Deshaun to make that transition because Todd Monken has been working with Lamar Jackson for the past 3 years, and he really likes to have a dual-threat quarterback. And we know that Deshaun Watson is all about that. And Shedeur, the same thing with Shedeur. He does not necessarily have to, have a whole different offense for himself because he can get the job done from a mobility standpoint as well. He's not as athletic as Deshaun, but he can slip away from sacks. He can slip and slide and avoid some sacks. And he can step up in the pocket. He can do some things. And I do think that he will be able to run the kind of offense that Todd likes to run.
0: Mary Kay Cabot, Cleveland.com, is with us here on Raider Nation Radio 920. What has been your overall thoughts on Todd Monken since he's been the head coach there in Cleveland?
1: Well, he's bringing a lot of emotion. He wears his emotions out on his sleeve. He talks in a way that Kevin Stefanski didn't. I mean, he's sort of an emotional roller coaster. He shoots from the hip. He'll say anything, really. And, I think that's just so different than what you got from Kevin Stefanski, who was real buttoned down about everything. We'll see which one proves to be better for the Cleveland Browns or who goes farther with that type of strategy. But it is definitely a different vibe and a different feel.
0: Last season, the Cleveland Browns came here to Vegas to Allegiant Stadium, as you know, and the strength of the team, no doubt about it, was Myles Garrett and that defense. What are your expectations heading into training camp about the strength of this Browns team for 2026?
1: Well, it's going to be really interesting because Jared Verse is going to have a lot on his plate. He has to try to follow in the footsteps of Myles Garrett, and that is no easy task. But I think there are other guys on that defensive line that are going to be able to step up and pitch in and do their part. And I think you've got a second-year player in Mason Graham. I think he's ready to break out even more than he did last year. You've got Alex Wright over on the other side, who I think he's ready in his own right to establish himself as a formidable edge rusher. And it's a good, stout defensive line. So I think they'll be okay. They'll just have to spread the wealth a little bit and maybe not get all of their sack production from one guy.
0: How does the defense change now that Jim Schwartz is not manning that defense? He's not the defensive coordinator anymore.
1: Well, there will be some differences, but there will be a lot of carryover. They're keeping almost all of the same assistant coaches and most of the defensive personnel. Now, Mike Rutenberg will do some things differently in the back end, probably, maybe more zone and things like that. Maybe he'll blitz more. So there will be nuances that you'll see. But I think for the most part, you're going to see pretty much the same scheme that you saw under Jim Schwartz and certainly with most of

0: same personnel.
1: Talking all things Browns right now with Mary Kay Cabot, Cleveland.com, with us here on Raider Nation Radio 920. So what would you say, at least at this stage of the game, you look at as a weakness for Cleveland?
0: Well, I don't know if you would call it a weakness, but the big unknown factor heading into this season is how is the overhauled offensive line going to fare? They have five new starters on that offensive line, and no one knows how it's all going to come together yet. So that's the area to kind of keep an eye on as they head into camp.
1: I haven't seen that before. I know you've been covering the Browns for quite a while. Have you ever seen five new guys on the offensive line before?
0: Somebody did it last year, but in Cleveland, no, I have not seen that. They've been established for quite a while with some of their guys like Joel Bitonio, and then, you know, of course, Joe Thomas was a fixture here for so long. So they've had some decent continuity on the line, but it was time to sort of rip off the Band-Aid, start over, and just go with a new starting five.
1: Yeah, that's an interesting in development right there. We talk about the offensive line coming together for the Raiders, and a couple guys have to fit in there. All five of those guys have to come together there in Cleveland. So with that being said, I guess what do you look at or view as an X factor, something that others like us might not be looking at the Cleveland Browns and thinking is there?
0: Well, you know, I think the receiving core is something to really take a look at. They added two rookie receivers. Those guys looked really good in OTAs and minicamp, Casey Concepcion and Denzel Boston. So I think the Browns, in addition to overhauling their offensive line, I think they significantly upgraded their pass-catching core. And when you couple those guys with what they had before, Isaiah Bond and Jerry Jeudy, and then tight end Harold Fannin, they might be onto something here in the weapons department. And now it's up to Todd Monken to sort of bring out that explosiveness in all of them.
1: Casey Concepcion was a guy that got a lot of buzz at the scouting combine in Indianapolis, the young man out of Texas A&M. What have you seen from him so far? Small sample size, obviously, but what have you seen from him since he's been there in Cleveland?
0: Just the versatility, the agility, the speed, the shiftiness. He can play inside. He can play outside. He can run the jet sweeps. He can do so many things. Now, the thing with him, people wonder, are his hands going to be reliable enough? I saw him maybe drop a few passes early on in OTAs, but then he tightened that up, cleaned that all up, and he was pretty much dynamite the rest of the way. So I think both of those rookie receivers are going to make some noise this year.
1: Has there been any kind of, I guess, from the wide receivers or the playmakers, and again, I mean, training camp not really going yet, but has there been any indication of who they vibe better with at the quarterback position, or is it kind of up in the air at this stage of the game?
0: It's still up in the air at this stage of the game. I wouldn't say that one of those guys has an edge over the other in that regard. They just got back from a passing camp down in Miami. Deshaun Watson organized it, and then Shador sort of co-hosted it with him. So it was those guys and then all of the top receivers. They really did a nice job with all of their timing and their chemistry down there. So it's going to be really interesting to see what it looks like when they put it out on the grass starting next week.
1: It seems like they have a really good relationship, even though they're both really competing for the same job.
0: Well, they are presenting a united front, and I think that's great. It's great for the team because the last thing that you want is a quarterback competition dividing the team. I don't see that happening. It will be heated. It will be a battle, but I think these guys will stick together.
1: Last question for you. Fantastic stuff as always. Mary Kay Cabot, Cleveland.com, is with us here on Raider Nation Radio 920. Carson Schlesinger has been getting all kind of praise, right? The second round pick last year, defensive rookie of the year. I mean, expectations are super high. How do you see him growing with this Browns defense?
0: Well, I think he is going to take a step up after his rookie year, even though he had a tremendous rookie year. I think he has a chance to play at an all-pro level this year, even though at times I thought he did that last year. So now he can take his game to the next level with maybe forcing some more turnovers, maybe blitzing a little bit more. You know, they need to get some of that sack production elsewhere, so maybe they let him do some of that. And then he's now going to be paired with Quincy Williams, who came from the Jets as a free agent. He knows Mike Rutenberg's system. They've spent a lot of time together, those two. And I think that will help bring out the best in Carson as well.
1: Yeah, he was a great pick in the second round last year. As you know, I don't have to tell you that at all. Well, great stuff as always. You know, we definitely appreciate you. What are you working on that we should be on the lookout for? Maybe learn a little bit more about the Browns.
0: Oh, you know, I just got done with a series on All of Us Did that covered the team. We did 15 Browns questions for 26, and it should get everybody ready for camp. We've got podcasts. We've got stories. And the latest one that went up today was, can Deshaun Watson stave off Shedeur Sanders for the Browns starting quarterback job?
1: Well, we'll see a lot of the Browns November 29th. The Raiders travel to Cleveland to take on those Browns. That is week 12. Mary Kay, thanks so much for your time. You know, we appreciate you. Great stuff as always.
0: Thanks for having me.
1: Absolutely. Really good stuff. Mary Kay Cabot, Cleveland.com. She is the queen of Cleveland. She's got the Browns covered like a glove and has had them covered like a glove for a very long time. We definitely appreciate her. And, you know, I told her, as you heard, that, you know, I had someone tell me that Deshaun Watson is not the future. So what's the point of running him out there and not getting Shedeur out there? And, you know, that was my guy, Emmett. You know, Emmett covers the Browns as well, and he's not really high on Deshaun. He doesn't think that they'll re-sign him. That's the biggest thing. He doesn't think they'll re-sign him because of the monstrous contract. But, you know, she's saying that there could be a chance, and he is still young. I mean, I guess when you think about it, knowing he's only 30 is kind of wild. Right? It seems like from everything that we've seen from Deshaun when he came out of Clemson to when he was the mayor of Houston to when he fell out of favor in Houston to all of a sudden all the off-the-field issues in Houston and then traded to Cleveland, getting the 100% fully guaranteed contract, never been seen before, and then more of the fallout. In you know what I mean? It sounds like that dude has lived like for three people already, right? And he's only 30 years old. That's what's wild to think. We were talking to Stacey Joe Rush yesterday, who covers the Seahawks, and Sam Darnold's only 29. And it seems like he's been around for a really long time. So apparently lesson here is I'm just getting really old. And I've been around for a very long time. And I've seen these guys grow up like you see the guys grow up in the barbershop. And then you realize, man, I remember you when your daddy used to bring you in here. Now you're coming in on your own. Oh, now you're coming in your own. You got your kids that you're bringing with you. That's when you know that you're getting old. So, man, oh, man, Deshaun Watson, only 30 years old. That is pretty wild. We hear from you as we close out hour number two. We'll do that next at 702-365-9200. What are two things that you want to learn about this team by the end of training camp? Let us know your thoughts. Again, 702-365-9200. 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
13: Bastian Swinney takes his place as Mendoza is picked. Jermon McCoy on the first play after the injury stoppage.
14: I mean, it was probably one of the top moments of my life, my first college pick. We talked after that game, too, just chopped it up a little bit. But, I mean, it was good to know we're going to be on the same team, too. The best quarterback in college football, not going to be the best in the league.
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16: Little McCoy on Mendoza crime right there, going all the way back to 2023. Jermon McCoy got his first college interception off of Fernando Mendoza, who at that time was the Cal quarterback. Again, that was October 7th, 2023, as my man Ari really dug deep into the crates right there to find that one. And you heard what McCoy had to say. Now it's a full circle moment as they are teammates. And, well, it's also taking a step further, the last two guys on the Raiders that don't have their contract signed. Jermon McCoy took care of his side of things today, getting his contract taken care of. And we know Fernando Mendoza, his will happen sooner rather than later. But the rookies do report to training camp coming up on tomorrow. It's Unnecessary Roughness here on Raider Nation Radio 920. Jim Wyatt, Titans.com, joins us at the top of the hour. Talk all things Tennessee Titans, strengths, weaknesses, and X factors for Tennessee, who the Raiders will play in week 16. That's December 27th. They'll be at Allegiant Stadium, the Tennessee Titans. But we'll do that coming up at 4 o'clock. Right now, we want to hear from you, 702-365-9200. The question that I threw out there today to you was not a Q original. This one actually came from Alex Eshelman for Channel 13. She had me at the TV station earlier, and she asked me this question. I thought, man, that's a Really good question. I'm going to go ahead and ask Raider Nation because I know the Raider Nation is about their business. Two things you want to learn about this team by the end of training camp. What would you say it is? Let's go out to San Carlos, talk to our friend Scott. Scott, welcome to the show. What's on your mind?
5: Hey, thanks, Q. Thanks for taking my call.
16: Yes, sir. Appreciate you.
5: So, the funny thing is you actually took one of mine with the O-line. I would love to find out who the heck is going to start and at what position on the O-line. But having said that, I have another two. First one that I think is actually the biggest one for me is figuring out what Rob Leonard is going to run as the base defense. Are we really going to go 3-4? Is it actually going to just be, occasionally they line up 3-4? Just like, what's the base defense? I'm very curious about that because I think that's going to have a lot of impact, of course, on what the linebackers look like and possibly even who's coming up to play safety. So that would definitely be one of mine. And then the other one is, putting Mendoza aside, I'd love to find out a better idea of what, if any, of the rookies from this class have a chance to start. Or at the very least, play on Sundays, whether or not they're actually the starter, if they're a, rotational piece. That'd be probably the two biggest things I'm curious about.
16: That'll work. That'll work. Hey, really good call, Scott, as always. Definitely appreciate you. And yeah, I mean, look, it's funny when the Raiders had their draft class, I said the two guys that I thought were going to be day one starters would be Trayden Stukes, the second round pick out of Arizona, and then Trey Zune, the third round pick out of Texas A&M. I'm going to stick with that until I'm proven wrong. Right. I feel like Stukes, I think a lot of people think he's going to be a day one starter. Zune will be a big question because of your first answer. Right, the offensive line and who's going to man that offensive line, right? And that's my thing. I felt like with his versatility, with his experience in the SEC in particular, he would have a really good chance at starting. But Caleb Rogers is a guy they like. Charles Grant is a guy they like. Obviously different positions, but obviously JPJ is part of the mix, right? He's going to be there. They brought in Spencer Burford. He has experience and can play the guard position. So there's a lot of mixing and matching that could go on early in training camp. And as I said, I really hope that they establish that five guys, those five starters sooner rather than later, and they can start working on being all on the same page. But, that's really gonna, depend. There could be a guy like Jermaine McCoy. We just spent time talking about him. He got his contract signed today. If healthy, right? He very easily could be a day one starter. He's kind of that wild card because we don't know what the plan is moving forward. I do believe that if the Raiders feel comfortable with him out there consistently, he could be a starter too. And now all of a sudden you're looking at a secondary that could be pretty salty because McCoy, even though he didn't play last year, what he's been able to do over the course of his career has been really good. Right? I mean, you want to talk about a guy that's got production, ball production. He absolutely has it. Right? I mean, he spent two seasons at Tennessee, 24-25, after spending time and transferring from Oregon State, played in 25 career games, 18 starts, 75 total tackles, 16 pass defense, and 6 picks during his career. That's not bad. Not bad at all. That shows that the guy could play the ball. He's very comfortable in breaking on the ball, making plays on the ball. So if they feel comfortable with him and he's picking up the scheme and what Robbie Leonard and Coach Woods and everyone is trying to emphasize, he could be a guy as well. I mean, there could be two, three starters from this rookie class that are not named Fernando Mendoza. And that was what I was talking about going into the draft. I was hoping the Raiders were going to draft three starters, not named Fernando Mendoza. That was the goal. We did shows on that, right? And my biggest thing coming out of the draft, grab three starters that is not named Fernando Mendoza. And maybe they did. Stukes, Zune, and possibly McCoy. If all of a sudden, week one against Miami Dolphins, you see those three dudes roll out there, you got to feel pretty good about the direction that John Spytek's draft class has gone. And even if Zune's not a starter, the fact that he's as versatile as he is, I definitely believe he's going to be dressed and be active on game day because he can fill the void. If anybody happens to go down, he can slide into that position. And that's something that Clint Kubiak has talked about when he met with us about Trey Zune, that they want him to get comfortable and familiar with all the positions. So in a pinch, he can be that guy. That you're limited on game day about how many guys are actually active and dressed. he could be that guy. That's how he could do himself a favor. Hey, I want to be active. I want to be available every game. Okay, well, learn all the positions. You learn all the positions, I can't keep you off the field. I know that in case of emergency, I could break glass and throw you in there, and we'll be good. And we know how injuries are in the National Football League. You don't want to have to go to a guy that you're not feeling too comfortable, but he's the last line of defense. This guy you feel pretty good about. So he might not necessarily turn into a day one starter, but he might be a guy that sees quite a bit of action based off how everything plays out. Keep that feedback coming at 702-365-9200. Jim Wyatt joins us as we kick off hour number three next. 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
0: Shotgun. Smith's going to throw. Clean pocket. Stands. Scans. Throws. Michael Mayer at the goal line. Turns. Touchdown, Raiders. Geno looked all over the field, and he followed Michael Mayer. His first touchdown in 2 years. And the Raiders take a 9-0 lead with 5:13 to go in the second.
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16: Michael Mayer, we've heard that name a few times today on the show. Would love to hear that name more times consistently throughout the course of the season, right? Going into the last year of his deal, guy that was drafted high in the second round, coming out of Notre Dame, still has not come to fruition, not been the guy that we thought he was going to be when the Raiders drafted him, but there's been so much turnover. Some is on him, some is on the organization. We'll see what he does this year with head coach Clint Kubiak. It is Unnecessary Roughness here on Raider Nation Radio 920. That touchdown that he caught was against the Tennessee Titans, and, well, the Tennessee Titans are the subject of our next conversation that we have here on Raider Nation Radio 920. If we're talking Titans, we can only be talking to one person. That's Jim Wyatt, covers the Tennessee Titans like a glove for Titans.com. And, Jim, thanks so much for your time. I do appreciate you. Cam Ward, year number two. I know he didn't quite finish the year the way that everyone expected. He got banged up at the end, but he was getting better and getting better. You could see the improvement. What are your thoughts and expectations for Cam Ward going into year number two?
1: Yeah, I do expect him to be better. Yeah, you're right. He did finish the season on a high note. His completion percentage went up. His interceptions went down. His touchdowns went up. He just looked like a better quarterback as the season went on. And I think, you know, in year two, having a year under his belt, having an offensive staff that has a really good idea of what they want to do with him, led by Brian Daboll, I think it should be better. You know, Cam is a worker, and he's all about getting better and putting the work in. He spent time with his receivers during the course of the offseason, away from the building, and, you know, a little inconsistent during the course of the offseason, but I think when training camp rolls around, I think with more weapons around him, I think he'll be better. Just how much better kind of remains to be seen.
16: Brian Daboll, obviously things didn't work out really well with him as the head coach of the Giants, but he's a proven offensive coordinator. How much do you think his knowledge and his skill set and really being able to hone in as the OC is going to help Cam Ward move forward?
1: Well, I think it'll help him. I mean, Cam loves to be coached and doesn't mind the criticism, and Brian Daboll is all about, you know, giving quarterback tough love and telling it like it is. He really liked Cam coming out. I mean, when he was with the Giants, you know, he was one of the guys pushing for the Giants to draft Cam. So it's just way things worked out. They're paired together here in Tennessee, but I think it's a good match, you know. So, you know, that's a plus for Cam. You know, going out and signing Wandale Robinson in free agency helps Cam. Drafting Carnell Tate fourth overall is going to help Cam. You know, having Daniel Bellinger, a tight end from the Giants, here as part of his weapons to throw to, that's going to help him. So a lot of things around him are improved. The big question mark here, and that plays a big part, as you know, in how the quarterback does, is the offensive line. I think if I had to name the biggest question mark going into the year, what's going to happen at center, what's going to happen at right guard, how quickly those come together. Titans need to see that develop in a positive manner for this thing to work.
16: Jim Wyatt, TennesseeTitans.com, is with us here on Raider Nation Radio 920, and the Raiders will be hosting the Titans on December 27th. That's week 16. So we're doing a little strength, weakness, and X factor for each one of those teams. So what would you say, Jim, is the strength of this Tennessee Titans, or you think is going to be the strength of this Tennessee Titans team as the training camp is right around the corner?
1: I think I'll probably go defense will turn out to be a strength, and hopefully for their sake, that will be shown by December. You know, a lot of things new. You know, this team is going from a 3-4 defense to a 4-3 defense, but it's doing it now under Robert Saleh, who obviously has proven to be a defensive mind, developed a reputation, especially with the 49ers in recent years. And, you know, in addition to Jeffrey Simmons, this team, you know, went out and got Cordell Flott and Alante Taylor, a couple of corners in free agency, signed John Franklin Myers, a defensive lineman that should help this team up front, got some other young guys developing at linebacker, and I just think with the scheme and with Gus Bradley's influence as well, I think defense is going to be one of this team's strengths. I hate to say receiver yet because, you know, even though they're better there, I mentioned Robinson, I mentioned Tate, Calvin Ridley's back, got a couple of second-year guys who I think should be ascending in Chimere DK and Alec Ayomana, but they've got some prove-it guys, and we're going to have to see that play out. But that potentially could be a strength as this season goes on, too.
16: How much is it going to help Robert Saleh that he does have a guy like Brian Daboll to be the OC where it'll allow Robert Saleh not to have to put too much hands on that offense and just really focus in on that defense?
1: Well, I think that's huge. And I think the big thing in Tennessee with this coaching staff is they've got some veteran coaches, Daboll included. The problem, Brian Callahan, who is one of the nicest guys you'll ever find, who was the head coach of the Titans up until that game loss against the Raiders. You know, the Titans lost in Las Vegas last year is what prompted change. The team came back and Callahan was fired the next day. Brian Callahan, when he was hired as the head coach, hired a first-year offensive coordinator, a first-year defensive coordinator, a first-year special teams coach, and they made mistakes on Sundays and had to kind of grow on the job. Robert Saleh, you know, Brian, we talk about a lot about Brian Daboll as an offensive coordinator, but this is a guy who's got head coaching capability, who has been a head coach in the past. Gus Bradley, the defensive coordinator, has been a head coach in the past. John Fossil, the special teams coach, has been an interim head coach in the past. So Robert Saleh put a veteran staff around him, and I think Daboll's influence especially will allow him to work a lot on the defensive side of the football and implement things the way he wants it done. It's something he doesn't have to worry about, frankly, and I think that's going to work to everyone's advantage.
16: One guy that I really liked that the Titans drafted in the second round was Anthony Hill Jr. We spent a lot of time here talking about the linebacker out of Texas. Kind of how do you envision Anthony fitting in with this Titans defense?
1: Well, I really like him. I've been impressed with him. He was really good in college. He came to Nashville and then very first OTA had an interception. They liked how he picked things up. Obviously, his strength is against the pass. They feel like if he keeps ascending and keeps on the trek he was on during the offseason and training camp, he's going to put himself in a position to be out there, with the base defense. Now, a couple of veterans ahead of him, I shouldn't say ahead of him. There's a lot of guys going to be working in this defense, but Cody Barton, Cedric Gray, a couple of backers are going to be in the mix. I think Hill has a chance to make a role for himself in the defense, and he's obviously going to help on special teams, but he's just a football savvy guy. Not only knows the playbook and knows the speed of the game, but knows the league. And I was impressed with him from his introductory, media availability where he's naming players all across the league. He's going to be facing guys he looked up to, what he wants to do in the league. He's going to be a really good one.
16: Yeah, I think that Robert Saleh and Gus Bradley will really like Anthony Hill Jr. a lot. Again, the second round pick linebacker out of Texas. Jim Wyatt is with us here talking all things Tennessee Titans on Raider Nation Radio 920. So the strength is the defense. What would you say and look at as a potential weakness for Tennessee in 2026?
1: Well, I think instead of saying weakness, I'm going to say biggest question mark because, the offensive line has, and I touched on this earlier, but I think the Titans are set at left tackle and Dan Moore, and set at right tackle and J.C. Latham, and set at left guard and Peter Skoronski. But center is a question mark. Right guard is a question mark. Heading into camp, it is a weakness because they've got guys who they've got two positions where they're not sure who the starter is going to be. I think Austin Slotman, is going to end up winning that center job. I think Cordell Volson, probably the favorite to win the right guard spot. Both those guys have played some in other spots. They've got Jackson Slater, a draft pick from a year ago, who's going to be in the mix. They've got a couple of draft picks in Carmona and Coogan, one from Arkansas, one from Indiana, who are going to be in the mix interior. But it's a competition, and you know how tough it is for guys to gel. That's at least two new starters in the middle, and it's I guess you can call it a weakness until proven otherwise. I am going to call it a question mark because those guys could turn out to be okay. Just don't know yet based on what we've seen. But that's one, I think probably depth is a weakness. I mean, Mike Burgundy has done a great job in building this, retooling, rebuilding this roster, whatever you want to call it, since taking over. But they're still, kind of thin in spots, really good at some starting spots. But, I guess a weakness would have to be depth, because if you start having injuries, which are inevitable in the NFL, you're going to be putting guys in that just have not done it a lot. And that could cost you giving up plays, and it potentially could cost you games.
16: Well, the Raiders will be taking on the Tennessee Titans on December 27th, again, week 16. By that time, Fernando Mendoza from Indiana could be the starting quarterback, and Pat Coogan, who knows, from Indiana, the sixth-round pick, Aaron Center, could be playing for Tennessee. I know Fernando praised Pat a lot. I mean, I don't know from rookie minicamp if you got to see much of Pat, but if so, what have you seen from him so far?
1: Well, you're talking about an entertaining guy and a smart guy. You know, obviously, as you know, he went to started off at Notre Dame and then ended up in Indiana. He is an inspirational leader. Now, he hasn't shown that side of him yet because he's a rookie just trying to fit in, and he knows his role at this point, and it's not to gather the team around and lead them, but sure, you've seen some of his pregame speeches in Indiana where the team's rallying around him and he's lighting the fire underneath them. He's a leader. He's a good football player. I've seen him compete. I've seen him out there spending extra time on the field working, on individual stuff. He wants to find a role and wants to be on the field as quickly as he can. I think with him and with Carmona both, I think pads will tell us a lot more. I like what I've seen from him from just a athleticism standpoint, from a want-to standpoint. But, when these pads come on and these guys are working against each other, when they're working in the joint practices, the Titans have three of them this year against other teams, I think that's when we'll know if he can carve out a role for himself, whether he can be a contender inside. But certainly like his makeup.
16: Jim Wyatt, TennesseeTitans.com is with us here, Raider Nation Radio 920. We've done the strength, we've done the weakness, or the question mark. What would you say is the big X factor, or could be an X factor for Tennessee?
1: I think Carnell Tate. I mean, I hate to put pressure on a rookie, but based on what I saw during the course of OTAs and minicamp, this guy looks NFL ready, and that's hard to say for rookies. And but he catches the ball effortlessly. He is a really good route runner, even though maybe his 40 time didn't blow people away. He plays fast. He got open on some balls this off season work and made plays downfield. He's got early chemistry with Cam Ward. So he's a game changing receiver. Wandale Robinson, I think, ends up leading this team in catches just because he's going to play in the slot a lot. He's going to get open quickly. He's going to be a security blanket for Cam. But I think the big play X factor could end up being Tate, and just how quickly he gets up to speed is going to help determine how this team's going to be out of the gate.
16: Yeah, it's funny. I remember when he was drafted number 4 overall, a lot of people were surprised, like, whoa. But that's the dude from Ohio State, right? And they just put out wide receivers in the league, seems like, every single year. I think he's going to be a big-time player. I really like that selection of Carnell Tate. What did you think when the Titans selected him number 4 overall?
1: Well, I think people around here, and I certainly understand it, were I'm not going to say disappointed. They were – But the buzz in Nashville leading up to the draft was that the Titans were going to take Jeremiah Love at number 4. But, when the Cardinals picked him at 3, I was at the draft. I was at the stadium in Nashville where they had a fan party. But when Jeremiah Love was taken, my understanding that there was like a gasp in the crowd because the player that the team had planned to pick was gone. And then everybody was wondering, what's this team going to do? I think a lot of people thought they would go defensive line or go edge rusher. This team did its homework on Tate, felt like he was different. felt like they needed to. They've talked about giving Cam more weapons, and when they picked him, I liked it, and I think fans haven't seen him yet, but I know media covering the team has written a lot about him. I know some of his highlight reel catches on social media have gotten the fan base excited, and I think now the fan base is pumped about this guy. And I don't want to put too much pressure on him early, because it takes, you know, it takes receivers a while to get up to, you know, speed with the NFL and what defenses do to young receivers. And so he's going to be challenged, but I think people are excited he's here and feel like he's got a big future ahead of him.
16: Yeah, I agree. I agree with that 100%. Carnell Tate is a hell of a wide receiver. The Titans got a good one there early on in the draft. And again, December 27th, that would be week 16, is when Tennessee heads to Las Vegas. Well, Jim, fantastic stuff as always. What are you working on that we should be on the lookout for? Maybe learn a little bit more about the Tennessee Titans.
1: Well, I'm in the middle of these position previews. I think I've done eight down. I got two left. Quarterback. I got three left. I got cornerback running tomorrow. Safety running Monday. We got the introductory press conference here on Tuesday, and then first day of practice is Wednesday. So we're back, and I know when I start these previews, we're getting close to training camp. So so I'm ready. Looked out my window today, and the field, some of the lines are painted. You got the bleachers. You know, it's football season.
16: Yes, we are back. We are back, no doubt about it, and it's good to be back, and it's good to hear your voice, Jim, as always, a wealth of knowledge when it comes to all things Tennessee Titans. Thanks so much for your time, my man, as always. You know we appreciate you.
1: Okay, appreciate you having me on. Have a good weekend.
16: All right, you do the same. Jim Wyatt right there. Fantastic stuff. TennesseeTitans.com. And like I said, when it comes to the Tennessee Titans, wealth of knowledge right there. And, man, we've had a wealth of knowledge on the show today from Mary Kay Cabot, Cleveland.com, Jim Wyatt, TennesseeTitans.com. It doesn't get too much more thorough than those two individuals covering those two teams, respectfully. So definitely appreciate that. Appreciate you, Ari, making that happen and getting that late addition to the show. And Jim Wyatt, we do want to continue to hear from you at 702-365-9200. We've been having a really good conversation, a conversation that I didn't even know we were going to have today, right? Sometimes, I say it all the time, organically things happen. Alex Eshelman, who does a really good job covering the Raiders and all sports here in Vegas, had me come over to the studio for Channel 13 earlier today, and we were just chopping it up talking Raiders, and one of the questions she hit me with was, you know, two things that I want to learn about this team by the end of training camp, and I thought, oh, man, I hadn't really thought about it like that. And so that's when I knew it was going to be a good question. And by the feedback that we received on the text line, the phone line, it has been a really good question. So that 20-minute or so segment that we did, we sat down and had a nice little conversation for Channel 13. I believe that's going to pop up tomorrow and then Saturday night as well. Like I said, when I get the exact time, I'll pass it along and let everyone know. It was really fun to chop it up with her. And me being a Bay Area guy and her being a Northern California young lady, obviously, we had a lot of, you know, things that crossed paths that we understood each other really well. And like I said, she does a really good job. Sometimes you hear her on JT's show. Sometimes you hear her on the morning tailgate as well. But, like I said, she really does a good job. And, we appreciate her being in town and covering the silver and black and all other sports, around the Las Vegas area. Let's go out to the phone lines at 702-365-9200. Again, two things you want to learn about this team by the end of training camp. Raider Mike, welcome to the show. What's on your mind?
2: What's up, Q-Dog? How you doing, my brother?
16: Good, man. How you doing, man? You sound a little down. You doing all right?
2: Well, it's pouring down rain. Like, I got to build an ark kind of rain here in Carolina. So, anyway, gotcha. I'll be all right. Have you done the Jets yet?
16: Yes. Yeah, we
2: like
16: did the Jets.
2: Did?
16: Yes.
2: I wanted Jeremy Green to do that with you, man. You know he's a Jets fan, right?
16: I didn't know he was a Jets fan, but I know him really well, yeah.
2: Oh, yeah. Well, no, he's told me, he's talked to you recently. You know he jumped from ESPN with a Fox, so. Mm-hmm. Anyway, that would have been fantastic if he did the Jets with you.
16: I might get him on Friday to just talk about the Raiders draft class. That was the last time I caught up with him was in Pittsburgh. So maybe I'll do that on Friday.
2: Oh, hell yeah. Oh, he'll kill that. He'll kill that. He had He had the kid out of Arkansas. What's his name? Washington.
16: Washington.
2: Right?
16: Yep. Washington. Yep.
2: Yeah. He had him first round pick, and we got him the fourth round. So, anyway, get him on, man. He needs some props. He's moved to Fox off ESPN over to Greenville out of Asheville. So, anyway, the things, your question, my biggest one is, his Cousins bounced back completely because, I mean, to when he was at Minnesota with our boy Kubiak, because right. He tore up the league that year. So, we're not going to see Fernando if he does that. We're just not.
16: Right.
2: And I wouldn't mind that. If he makes a playoff run and goes Jim Plunkett on us.
16: Right.
2: Why not? I'm kind of good with that. And then Fernando just sits there for a year going, this guy's a badass. Also, I'll talk to him about how you work contracts in this league. The amount of money Cousins made
16: right.
2: over the years
16: oh, yeah.
2: is just ridiculous. So anyway, the other thing is all these huge high draft picks, Kuntz, Rogers, Mayer, JPJ, Glaze, Porter. Are you ever going to be anything? Or is it just a complete waste again, which we have just experienced for almost a decade, too. No, I think it is a decade. So those are the two questions I want to answer. Because I think Cousins, if he's back to full strength, Cousins, he knows this offense like no other.
16: Mm-hmm.
2: That was his best year ever with our boy Clint Kubiak. So those are my two questions, Q. Anyway, good to hear your voice. Love you, Ari. Love you, Q. Ray! I'm out, bro. Peace.
16: There he goes. Raider Mike, good call, man. Definitely appreciate that. And, yeah, I mean, it's that time. It is that moment where some of these higher draft picks, I mean, you mentioned Kuntz. He was even a third-round pick, right? It was so long that we waited for him to pop and pop and pop, and then finally, boom, second half of 23, he popped. And, man, I remember going into 24 how excited I was for Malcolm Kuntz. I thought that dude was going to just build off what he did, especially with the continuity with AP coming back as the head coach. Patrick Graham was still a defensive coordinator. I thought, man, they're going to be cooking with grease. And that's just how things go, man. I mean, you can't bank on it. And then he goes down with a torn ACL, and then it takes a little while for him to recover. And if you're Malcolm Kuntz, I have to give him so much credit for keeping a good attitude and not getting down. I mean, you think about the position he was in when Josh McDaniels was the head coach. I know nobody wants to relive that time. I know my guy Mike is probably sending me a tweet right now. Don't bring up the name that we don't mention. Like, I get it. But when he was there, Malcolm Kuntz got in the doghouse, right? I still remember that day out on the practice facility. I still remember it like it was yesterday. Derek Carr back to make a play, do a drill, and Malcolm Kuntz puts his hands up in the air, and all you hear is, get out of the bleepity, bleepity, bleepity way, Kuntz, get out of the way, get your bleepity, bleepity, bleepity hands down, Kuntz. Like, I remember it like it was yesterday. And he was never the same. Never the same after that moment in practice. And it happened right in front of us there at the facility. And he never seemed to get out of that doghouse. And then when McDaniels gets fired and AP takes over, all of a sudden it's like, bink, that switch flips. And you thought, man, that's who Kuntz could be. He's got speed. He's got a knack at knocking the ball away. Like, we talk about creating turnovers all the time. He has that ability. He can knock the ball out of the quarterback's hands. He does a really good job of sacking the ball. Not just sacking the quarterback, but sacking the ball. My man had what? Eight sacks and three forced fumbles in eight games or nine games. I think it was nine games. Eight sacks, three forced fumbles. That's a good season. You know what I mean? Like, for a guy who's not the number one, that's a good season. He did that in nine games. So I just knew going into 2024, he's figured it out. He's not walking around on eggshells, just not trying to get in trouble, right? He's good to go. Let it rip. And he was ready. And again, I think Adam Hill's the one who actually asked him the question about that contract when we were there in Costa Mesa when they had training camp. And he said, I'm not worried about that. That'll all work itself out in the wash. I'm just, trying to keep building on what I'm doing and keep working on what I'm doing. And even in camp that year, man, he looked good. He looked like, man, he's the part. He's going to be that bookend that we've been talking about for years when it comes to who's going to be that Robin across from Max. And then what, camp was over, preseason was over. And then also we start getting reports. Oh man, I think Malcolm Coons hurt himself at the end of practice. It was right there on the eve, basically, of the 2024 season. And well, I mean, then you got to bounce back, you know, and the good thing is it happened before the year. So he had all year, but coming back last year, it just seemed like he was a little tentative. He wasn't quite confident and believed that he's fully back healthy. And so this year you hope that he could be that guy. I know he's got the ability. We all saw the ability. Can he unleash it? Can he open it up? That's going to be the big question. The Raiders clearly have believed in him. They get him a 1-year contract 2 years in a row. They don't just hand out $10, $12, $14 million a season because, well, they think you're a nice guy. It's a business at the end of the day, and the business will tell you what they think about you. If they continue to re-sign you, they believe in you. But you also have to show and prove. So that's why he's got the 1-year deal. So this could be a big year for him. Raider Mike, thanks so much for that call, man. Really good stuff. Great to hear from you. And stay out the rain out there, man, you know. Come to our side of the world where it's nothing but sun, right? It's monsoon season, but I ain't seen no mon, and I ain't seen no sun, if you know what I mean. I ain't seen nothing. All I've seen is sun and heat. Every time they say it's monsoon season, I ain't seen nothing. But there's that. What is RE? Okay, I was like, you got this big old look on your face. I'm like, man.
3: It's the Wi-Fi.
16: Oh, well, that happens. That's the look.
3: Yes, me excited about look, the Wi-Fi.
16: Your looks. That why if everyone could actually see the look on Ari's face, you would have thought that like the whole show just went off the air and everything just crashed, or we finally got a LeBron James decision and all of a sudden something, right? That was the look. Ari said the Wi-Fi crashed.
3: No, we got it back.
16: Oh, sorry. We got the Wi-Fi back. So there's that. All right. Well, 702-365-9200. I know you got winning on the way. We also have another performance that we have to flush. But before we do any of that, let's go ahead and go out to the phone lines, talk to my guy, Bernard. Bernard, welcome to the show. What's on your mind?
4: Hey, Q. I kind of lost the question, but I think it has some. We'll be looking forward to or something like that. I apologize, but
16: two things you want to learn about this team by the end of training camp.
4: That they're gonna stay together through tough times, man. I don't know if you can find that out in training camp, but just looking at Aston Genty, he's a perfect example, man. That dude, you know, it's well documented how much he was getting hit, but man, he always had a smile after the game. I never seen him on the bench like pouting. You know, he would get hit, he would just get right up. So I just want them to keep their head up, man, even if they go through a tough patch. So okay. I want to see the team come together. And the thing with Fernando, I think it's going to happen organically. As good as Kirk Cousins has been, and I think he's perfect situation with the Raiders because he knows his offense. He worked with the coordinator. He worked with the head coach. But he's not going to stay healthy the whole season. I mean, very few quarterbacks do. You know, even the best ones, you know, get hurt. I mean, Patrick Mahomes got hurt this year, but he went through a stretch where he didn't get hurt. It's just inevitable. So, you know, putting him in now, putting him start of season, it's going to happen organically. And one more thing, Houston was one of their top defenses last year.
16: Yeah.
4: And Genty had one of his best games against Houston last year.
16: Yep.
4: So this offensive line just get better, you know, incrementally, just get better, and Genty is going to shine, and Bowers is going to shine. You got two really good players on offense, and a lot of teams, that's all you need, and then just don't turn the ball over. Geno threw an interception today in that game, but you know what I mean? They could have won that game, but I'm saying this is the best deep, one of the best defenses in the league, and Genty was, they couldn't tackle him. So,
16: yep.
4: I think a lot of people's spirits are high, and with the Raiders, we're going to stay positive. Six games, it'll be good, and just play good football and show us that you're getting better. That's what I want to see.
16: Hey, really good call, Bernard. Definitely appreciate that. And you're right about that Texans game that was on December 21st. That was arguably Genty's best game of the season against a really good Texans defense. To your point, the Raiders barely lose that game. 23-21 to the point where I just knew the next week they were going to beat up on the Giants. Wrong. right? The Giants got them 34-10. But in that game against the Texans, if you recall, Jeanty went off for 128 yards, had a touchdown, had that 51-yard long as far as the touchdown run. He also had two catches for 60. One catch for 60 yards and a touchdown. So, yeah, he had a big-time game. And I remember that game, like, leading up to it, I remember talking to Paul Gutierrez at the time, and he said, and he wrote an article on Raiders.com, and you can go back and check it out if you don't believe me. He wrote an article and said that he believed that Jeanty could have a really good game between the tackles against Houston. There was our good friend Cynthia Freeland had joined him upon further review, you know, and she had joined him and said that the numbers, the analytics, remember, I'm not a big analytics person, but she had said the analytics say that Jeanty should be able to have a really good game against the Houston Texans. And boom, you turn around, he had a really good game against the Houston Texans. So, yeah, just want to make sure I give proper credit to the ones that deserve it. But really good call, my man. Definitely appreciate you. And, yeah, can these guys stay together? That'll be a big question. Not in the good times. That's easy. In the times of adversity. 702-365-9200. You're going to need that number because Ari has winning right now.
3: Right now. It's a pair of tickets to see the Aviators versus the Tacoma Rainiers on the 8th of August at the LV Ballpark. Tickets available at Ticketmaster or, as Q said, caller 9 right now, 702-365-9200. Must be a Nevada resident. 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
16: All right. There it is right there. We'll hear from you. We'll get you some winning. And there's another performance that we got to flush. We got that all coming up next here on Raider Nation Radio 920.
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4: This week's Finley Cadillac Henderson Player Performance of the Week is coming from the World Cup. And it's not going to one player, but instead the winning country, Spain. Spain secured their second World Cup with a 1-0 victory over Argentina in the World Cup final. Now, we spent a lot of time leading into the final talking about Messi of Argentina and all his greatness at his age of 39 and how this match could be the passing of the torch onto Spain's young sensation, Lamine Yamal. Instead, the lone goal was scored by Ferran Torres, who as a 62nd-minute substitute scored the only goal in extra time close to the 106th minute. The other difference maker for Spain was their defense. They were stingy and suffocating all match long, which was par for the course since they only allowed one goal throughout the entire tournament, all 8 games. That's the fewest for a World Cup winner despite playing more games than any previous champion.
3: That was a Finley Cadillac Player Performance of the Week, brought to you by Finley Cadillac Henderson.
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4: 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I've been flushed. Matter of fact, on day one, I took a flushing myself. 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And, of course, that's brought to you by MoonlightPlumbing.Vegas. And we will get to our flushing in a hot minute here on Unnecessary Roughness, Raider Nation Radio 920. But first, we want to go out to the phone lines at 702-365-9200. I threw the question out there. Two things you want to learn about this team by the end of training camp. Got to hear from my guy, Raider Mark in Henderson. Raider Mark, welcome to the show. What's on your mind?
11: My brother, man. How you doing, man?
4: I'm blessed, brother. How you doing?
11: Good, man. Hey, you're the hardest working brother in the showbiz, man. I hear all day. My brother loves you, man, from North Carolina, man. You're the man, man. I have a pleasure of meeting you several times, and thank you for everything you've done, man. Because you're the true Raider fan. I know that for years and years. So Thank you, man. I definitely appreciate

0: Appreciate you.
1: The only thing I want to talk about is being competitive. I think they're going to be competitive this year. I don't care what the win-loss record is going to be. I want to see them being competitive. I think they will be because of how Kubiak's going to have this team ready and disciplined on what they're going to do, and they're going to have a game plan. Last year was like a total disaster. I was so surprised that it was such a disaster because of Petey. And Petey was a great coach back in the day with USC, and he did with Seattle. But he just didn't discipline these guys. He had his family involved, and it didn't feel like a team. In the beginning, we thought it was, but later on, it became out it was a disaster. He didn't make those decisions on his son being the offensive line coach and all that stuff. But I think we're going to be competitive. I can't wait. That's the one thing I want to harp on is being competitive, disciplined, and we know the team is going to be talented now on the defensive side of the ball. The offensive line's got structure now. And I think Genty's going to have a breakout year, man. I know we see him on social media dunking and doing this and training and everything. I think he's going to have a phenomenal year. If Brock Bowers can stay healthy, I think he's going to have a phenomenal year. I'm not worried about the receiving core because I think we've got some young guys that are hungry. And Kubiak, he likes the receiving core. And I just think that being competitive – and showing that, you know, Kubiak has the discipline, these guys are going to show out. Another thing is, the only thing I'm concerned about is the schedule is going to be very tough. Mm-hmm. And we know that with, you know, Buffalo coming in town, Seattle coming in town. We got the Niners on the road. It's going to be competitive. It's going to be tough. But if we can get 6-7 games this year, I think this is a success, man. Hey, love you, brother, man. You know, I'll see you during the season. Thank you for the time, brother.
0: Hey, thank you for the call. Great stuff right there. Raider Mark and Henderson, it's always great to hear from you. Great points. Discipline is a big deal. The Raiders need to show that. And you know what? Clint Kubiak's going to have that. I can tell you that. He's definitely going to have this team disciplined, being competitive. I expect them to be competitive. I'm with you. I expect the 6-7 wins as well. And I think that's a really good start for year one. Will I take more? Absolutely. You get the 9, 10, 11 wins. Sure. Bring them all, right? I'll take them. But In reality and being realistic, 6 or 7, I'm good. That's a good first step, and they can build off that. And Ari's obviously being a little immature,
2: absolutely,
0: back in the Lotus Broadcasting studio. But yeah, anywhere in that range, I'm fine with. How about that? And let's see how it all plays out. And man, really good call. I think Genty's going to have a phenomenal season as well. And the only thing I ask, and this is not from Raider Nation, this is to all the media members that are going to be covering the Raiders this year. When we meet with Ashton Genty, yes, in the locker room post game, and he has a career high in carries, you don't have to ask him how his body feels. He is a workhorse. He is a guy that gets better the more carries he gets, right? Every time you have 12 carries, how do you feel? Feels fine. You had 20 carries. How do you feel? Feels fine. You had 24. That's a career high. I feel fine. The guy had 5,000 carries in college, right? I'm over-exaggerating, but, man, he can carry the rock. He's going to be fine. Ask him any other question. Telling him that he had a career high in carries and how he feels is not one that you have to ask, because I already could tell you the answer. He's going to say, I feel fine. But thank you for that call. Really good stuff. We do have to get to a flushing. And this flushing, thank you again to MoonlightPlumbing.Vegas, has to come from the world of baseball. I don't know how many people were watching this game. The good thing in baseball is we've had to flush the A's a couple times. It's one of 162, right? So if you're a baseball team, right, and you have a bad moment, you can flush that whole game out of your mind. Well, the Phillies are going to have to do that. This flushing is coming from courtesy of the Phillies, who, and in particular, JT Realmuto and his awful base running to end the game as the Phillies lose last night 2-1 to the Dodgers. The Phillies literally ran themselves out of a potential winning rally against the Dodgers in the bottom of the ninth Tuesday after what JT Realmuto acknowledged was a lapse in judgment, I say that in air quotes, on the bases that ended the game in a double play. Philadelphia was down 2-1. Bohm started the bottom of the ninth with a single. Then he was replaced by a pinch runner, Justin Crawford. Sosa struck out. Realmuto doubled to left. Crawford's at third. Picture this in your mind. Rock with me. Right? Brandon Marsh hit a squibbler to third base. Remember, there's a guy on second and third. He hit a squibbler to third. Crawford broke home. He was tagged by Mookie Betts in a rundown. And Real Muto, he had already reached third base, tried to retreat. All he had to do was stay there on third base, and instead he tried to retreat to second and was thrown out by Betts. So something that you don't hear very often, the Dodgers executed a 5-2-6-4 double play to perfection to end the game. And if you don't believe me on how, well, rare that is, take a listen for yourself.
2: Hey, we want to make sure it doesn't beat us and turn into two runs there. And sure enough, there's the ground ball to the left side of the field.
3: And they're going to have Crawford in a rundown. And now all of a sudden, Real Muto going back to second base. And it's a double play.
0: Wow.
3: A double play to end the game on a rundown. Can you believe it?
2: It was setting up almost like, okay, you're going to get the out there. Crawford's in the rundown, and JT Realmuto played it perfectly at first. He's standing there on third, and then all of a sudden the play starts to work out, and he ends up retreating back. And next thing you know, the Dodgers are able to get it. Sure enough, we just talked about it, the ground ball to the left side here. Muncy makes a great play, runs him back to the pitcher, or runs him back to the catcher all the way back. Just before there, JT Realmuto standing on third. At that point, you just got to stay there and assume you're going to give up an out and still keep a runner in scoring position. Everything was looking somewhat okay until Crawford was able to come back, and JT thought that Crawford was going to make it back safely there, therefore causing JT to go back to second. They make the play to double him up.
3: Second and third, one out, and that happens to end the game.
2: You couldn't have wrote it up.
3: That's unfathomable
2: way.
3: As a Phillies fan, right?
2: Wow. You wanted to have yourself an opportunity. You put pressure on the defense. You hadn't been doing it much prior to that against this pitching staff and that bullpen, and you get a chance to go ahead and do it. But unfortunately, a base-running blunder right there ends the game, and the Dodgers end up winning this one.
0: A base-running blunder, and then that happens. Like, you know when the announcers, man, they put extra sauce on it? You know it's even bad. Wow, right? How did that happen? That was, again, in real time, incredible. 5-2-6-4. That, if you're scoring at home, right, if you're old school like my grandfather was, he used to take the scorebook to the baseball game and fill out everything that happens. If you're filling out at home, if you're keeping track, 5-2-6-4 double play. That's how that game ended. The Phillies lose to the Dodgers 2-2-1. So, again, the good thing about baseball, you can flush that performance. Come back the next night. You got 162 of them bad boys, and, you know, they are in the second half of the season after coming out of the All-Star break. 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
16: They've stabilized the quarterback position, and they have a head coach who knows how to handle quarterbacks in Clint Kubiak, who they hired away as the former offensive coordinator of the Seahawks. You now have Kirk Cousins. I think he'll start the season as the Raiders quarterback. They're going to bring along their number one overall pick, Fernando Mendoza, slowly, and it's a good combination. They know they have their present and future accounted for at the quarterback position.
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0: Man, really good stuff right there. Adam Schefter talking about the Raiders quarterback room. Obviously, Kirk Cousins, the veteran, Fernando Mendoza, the future. When will we see Mendoza? That's obviously one big question, but that's not the focus on today's show. Two things that you want to learn about this team by the end of training camp is what we're asking here on Unnecessary Roughness. Raider Nation Radio 920. Travis in St. Louis said, hey, Q, by the end of camp, I want to know, One, does Kirk Cousins, still have the athletic ability required to lead this team at a high level? And two, did the team select the clear best five offensive linemen to be starters? Again, as Travis in St. Louis, Hot Sauce Raider said, the one thing I want to know by the end of camp is if Mr. Brady was actually in the building to help mentor Mendoza into becoming a Super Bowl winning quarterback. Was he not allowed to purchase part of the team in order to fix it? Time to roll up your sleeves, Tommy, and get to work and help out. Go Raiders. And then Robin Oakland, two things I'd like to see by the end of the camp. One, team toughness in pads. Two, JPJ, does he accept and follow Linderbaum as the leader of the offensive line? This would be a big step in JPJ's professional development to improve discipline, technique, and consistency. That's Rob in Oakland. From Oaktown to L.A., let's go out and talk to our guy, Houston. Houston in L.A., welcome to the show. What's on your mind?
18: Hey, what's up, my guys, man? I'm just pumped up. The season's getting started, and, you know, my painting business has been cool, brother. But, man, you can't take breaks and stop doing this. I said, man, I got to take me a break, man. If I pass, I am, man. It's crazy, bro. So, you know, business is going well, but I got to talk to y'all, man. Chop it up. I'm always listening while I'm painting, but, you know, it's all right. So I thought about your question, and I got a couple answers that may relate the same, but they're kind of different in a way. Make a long story short. I hate when people say that. The leaders, I want to know, you know, like who are going to be additional leaders besides Max Crosby, besides the Gibbon, Fernando Mendoza, Brock Bowers, Kirk Cousins. You know what I mean? Like when I was younger and I used to see Lester Hayes, I used to see Mike Haynes, I used to see this. Well, I caught the tail end of the snake. Tail end of the snake. All right, but like, Marcus Allen, Bo Jackson. I want to know which guys are going to be our new leaders. You know what I mean? Like besides the average, because it takes more than one or two leaders, man. When you want a good team, you got to have a lot of people step up, and hopefully for us, it's going to be in each position, because once you pump up your position, you stand out, people see that, man, and people copy it. They want to be just like you, man. So that's one that I'm really looking forward to. And then, man, I mean, I guess I'm kind of stuck on the second one. I guess I would say just people within those positions. I just want to see which guys in the DB battle are going to step up, which guys in the linebacker battle are going to step up besides the two that I know about already that are nice over there. And, you know, what guys are really, really going to make it happen? I want to see Mayer step up more because I know he's worth it. He's a hell of a tight end. I know he can do even better. All right, so that's pretty much all I got, Q. And Raider Nation, baby, we are here, man. You know, much love, everybody. Love. Raiders. Let's go.
0: There he is. Houston and L.A. taking a little bit of a break from painting those houses, man. Get your paint on, but definitely appreciate you. Great feedback there. Really great call to close us out. I do appreciate that. Let me get one more quick text in. Sir Whiskey Ray, what's happening, gentlemen? Fantastic topic. Lots of great answers and opinions from Raider Nation. I agree with Raider Mike from Colorado and Raider Avenger. Solid takes. Let me get at it. Here I go. I'd like to see our special teams stand out early in training camp and be a major impact in 2026. We need special teams to make plays, no excuses. Also, I want to see our offensive line be in regular season form sooner rather than later. We must stay healthy at that position and have some depth. Thanks as always. Cheers, Sir Whiskey Ray. Great way to drop the mic. Fantastic feedback on the text line and the phone line. Great job, Ari, in the studios. 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